0: others. But outside of this hierarchy are Dalit communities, or untouchables as they were once called. At one time, a higher caste person could not touch a Dalit, in case they were ritually polluted. To be born a Dalit, and you are born into it, is to be condemned to whatever stigmatized and degraded labor is associated with your caste. Cleaning latrines, scavenging, or working with animal carcasses. But the caste system is much more than a mere division of labor. It determines where you are born, whom you marry, how you live, where you die, and how you are remembered.
1: In traditional Indian society, even at the time that Ambedkar was growing up, you know, you had all these other rules that followed from the idea of untouchability. So you couldn't eat together. There was no commensality. You know, you couldn't marry across caste. So there was strict endogamy. In some communities, even the shadow of an untouchable shouldn't fall upon you. So they were literally not allowed to walk on the same roads as other communities and other castes. In some places in the south, women of untouchable communities were not allowed to be fully clothed. They had to be bare-breasted. These kinds of behaviors, these kinds of rituals, and these kinds of symbols of exclusion and othering are extremely scarring, not only for those who are the victims, but for the entire society.
0: The humiliation Ambedkar faced being a Dalit, in his case as a member of the Mahar caste, began in childhood. He would face it again once he returned from the West. In his book, Waiting for a Visa, he writes about the time his father was working in another town and Ambedkar and his siblings arrived by train to visit him.
2: As is usual among the Hindus, the station master asked us who we were. Without a moment's thought, I blurted out that we were Mahars. He was stunned. His face underwent a sudden change. We could see that he was overpowered by a strange feeling of repulsion. As soon as he heard my reply, he went away to his room, and we stood where we were. 15 to 20 minutes elapsed. The sun was almost setting. Our father had not turned up, nor had he sent his servant, and now the station master had also left us. We were quite bewildered, and the joy and happiness which we had felt at the beginning of the journey gave way to a feeling of extreme sadness. After half an hour, the station master returned and asked us what we proposed to do. We said that if we could get a bullock cart on hire, we could go to Koregaon, and if it was not very far, we would like to start straight away. But my reply to the station master, that we were Mahars, had gone round among the cartmen, and not one of them was prepared to suffer being polluted and to demean himself carrying passengers of the untouchable classes. We were prepared to pay double the fare, but we found that money did not work.
3: No doubt, whatever he did in his life that came from his experiences, he was a progeny of those great people, of those Mahars of Western Maharashtra, who had a rich legacy of this world. He came from the richness of those people whose life was condemned to shame as well as condemned to pain. So he is not an individual only. He is having an inventory of his past, and he's nostalgic about his ancestors. He's nostalgic about his people, and that's why he gets so emotional about when it comes to the cause of Dalits. So his fraternity is the fraternity of Dalits.
0: These experiences fueled Ambedkar's work. He took up nonviolent civil disobedience, Satyagraha, which was made famous by Mahatma Gandhi, even though Ambedkar was never willing to call him Mahatma or great soul.
4: As a politician, he was never a Mahatma, and I refuse to call him Mahatma. You see, I've never in my life called him Mahatma. He doesn't deserve that title, not even from the point of view of his morality.
1: He tried Gandhian methods of

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1: 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After 7 years, musician Sarah Bareilles is back with a brand new album called Good Grief. 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She'll tell you what she's learned about hope after loss. I'll take your
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2: This is World Report. Good morning, I'm John Northcott. The death toll in Nepal continues to rise. Nepali police say at least 270 people are dead after torrential flooding along the country's border with Tibet. Rescue workers are desperately racing to find survivors. Entire villages have been wiped away, and rescue efforts in the Himalayan region are being made all that more difficult due to the terrain. Among the hundreds of people missing are 25 Canadians. The CBC's Willie Lowry has the latest from London.
3: A woman sits in the bucket of a backhoe, mud caked to her face. Two rescue workers hold her hand as a powerful machine fights through thick cement-like mud. Emergency crews are in a race against time and battling geography as they attempt to find hundreds of missing people in Nepal and Tibet. Dhananjay Rejmi is a Nepali MP.
4: Looking at the flood on the villages and all the settlements, I'm really terrified that this is one of the biggest devastation that had ever happened in Nepal.
3: Among the missing are hundreds of foreign nationals, many on hiking trips in the remote region, including 25 Canadians. The flood destroyed entire villages, wiped away much of the area's infrastructure, making the already remote area even more inaccessible. Bishalnath Upreti is the president of the Nepal Center for Disaster Management.
5: Now, the biggest problem I see from today onwards is how do we bring their relief materials there? So it's such a huge population and so scattered. So not a lot of people can go there for relief work, distribution and all that.
3: Scientists believe the flood was likely caused by a huge chunk of glacial ice breaking off, leading to a massive slide of ice, mud and rock that ripped through the area's rivers, communities and infrastructure. Willie Lowry, CBC News, London.
2: Police in northern France are securing the area around the Caen railway station. It's where investigators say a driver deliberately rammed his car into a group of pedestrians late last night. One person is dead, 10 others injured, 7 of them critically. Local officials say the incident was not a terrorist attack. Instead, they believe it was the result of a local street fight that turned violent. The suspect is currently in custody and a police investigation is underway. The United States Trade Representative says it is not clear when negotiations with Canada will resume after collapsing last weekend. In a Canadian exclusive, Jameson Greer also denied that his team added last-minute conditions to the deal, pushing back against Prime Minister Mark Carney's account of why talks fell apart. Catherine Cuttunny reports.
6: I would say we don't have open channels right now.
7: Hope for a quick resolution dashed. The U.S. Trade Representative Jameson Greer says it's unclear when his country and Canada will return to the negotiating table. A concern as the two countries burrow deeper into a trade war.
6: If there's further retaliation from the Canadian side, you know, we of course, we're not going to just sit down and take that. You know, our view is don't retaliate. But I know that, I know how people are feeling in Canada.
7: Prime Minister Mark Carney has said last-minute changes from the U.S. scuttled the deal, calling the proposals unfair. In an exclusive interview with CBC's Rosemary Barton, Greer pushed back.
6: When they came back, they had some additional views, they had some additional requests, they had some additional things that were too much for the United States.
7: Trump's trade official told CBC Canadian negotiators had concerns about the deal's implementation. He also disputed Carney's account that the terms would have encroached on Canada's ability to pursue trade agreements with other countries, or would have undermined French language protections. Neither government has released the text of the draft agreement. Catherine Tunney, CBC News, Washington.
2: While those trade talks remain stalled, Canadian distillers are warning that new U.S. tariffs are too steep to absorb. The 50% tax on Canadian alcohol threatens to shut down access to their largest export market and put thousands of jobs at risk. Peter Cowan reports.
8: Vodka is poured into bottles shaped like skulls on an assembly line in St. John's. Crystal Head Vodka is distilled and bottled in Canada, but the U.S. is its biggest market. Managing partner Jonathan Hemme says new U.S. tariffs put almost half of his sales at risk.
9: When they're hitting like 50%, it basically puts you out of business in that market. It's just too much to absorb, especially for a small company like us.
8: The company is part owned by Canadian actor Dan Aykroyd. Hemme says if this drags on, the price will have to go up a lot.
9: We'd be on the shelf, but I don't think we'd be doing any meaningful business, even if we cut our profits to zero.
8: A 50% tax on Canadian alcohol was one of the many new tariffs introduced by the United States on Saturday when it couldn't reach a trade deal with Canada. Spirits Canada, which represents distillers, says about half of all liquor produced in Canada is drunk by Americans. These tariffs put thousands of jobs at risk.
10: A 50% tax would pretty much take us out of the game.
8: For Steve Ciccolini at Iceberg Vodka, it's the same problem. He says the U.S. market loves the taste of a liquor made with real melted iceberg water, but not at any price.
10: There's nobody in the chain that's going to eat that 50%. We're not going to eat it. The importer's not going to eat it. The wholesaler's not going to eat it. And the consumer's not going to eat it.
8: Both vodka companies say sales at home went up after many provinces removed American booze from store shelves. But what they really want is a deal that would end the punishing tariffs. Peter Cowan, CBC News, St. John's.
2: New Brunswick is reopening a divisive debate about natural gas extraction. The province will look at ending a moratorium on hydraulic fracturing that's been in place for more than a decade. And as Sam Farley reports, the renewed debate is being fueled by a changing geopolitical environment.
11: If additional development is worth it, if the juice is worth the squeeze, we need to know what we're working with.
12: New Brunswick Premier Susan Holt says it's time to put the natural gas question back on the table. The province has had a moratorium since 2014. That followed intense protests over possible health and environmental risks. Now, Holt is launching a five-month review of whether to lift it.
11: This is, in fact, the start of a conversation, one that we want to have with you.
12: The review will look at what gas deposits exist in New Brunswick and whether technology has changed enough to address concerns. Natural Resources Minister John Herron was quick to say it's not a foregone conclusion.
13: I will say loud and clear, if we can't be certain that this can be done safely, it won't be done at all.
12: Herron says revenue from natural gas could fund other government priorities,
13: like collaborative healthcare clinics in your communities or better healthcare access.
12: A group representing Mi'kmaq First Nation says they will take part in the review, but that does not mean they will agree to anything yet. Provincial Green Party leader David Kuhn says he's disappointed.
14: The words climate change didn't even pass the premier's lips. So I don't know what world she's living in.
12: Holt's government is planning to make a decision on the moratorium in January. Sam Farley, CBC News, Fredericton.
2: And finally, they're the unassuming sensory toys taking the world by storm. But so-called squishies or squishy dumplings, popular with children and young adults, have health and safety authorities on alert. Chemical and burn risks are now seeing some countries take action. Though, as Talia Sarve explains, Canada is yet to follow.
15: Three, two, one.
16: Squeals of surprise as soft, palm-sized toys are being filmed, unboxed, squeezed, and shared online. This is Squishy Mania. But high demand for the brand name products has prompted an influx of cheaper and potentially hazardous fakes to hit the market.
17: It's cheap for a reason.
16: University of Toronto professor and chemist Miriam Diamond says it has amplified the risk of the unknown, with toy manufacturers not obligated to disclose ingredients.
17: There could be chemicals there that are fairly benign, but there could also be chemicals that are of concern.
16: Australia and the US are cracking down their borders to seize counterfeit toys amid growing safety concerns. Among them, cases of skin burns when the toy overheats and explodes. A UK study also found unsafe levels of toxic carcinogen benzene in some. But Product Safety Group Consumer Reports says it's not just about counterfeits.
18: We're actually seeing incidents of products that are happening that are purchased directly from retail.
19: Health Canada is reviewing more than 30 reports from the last 4 months regarding harsh odours, skin irritation and headaches from various squishies. But the federal body says it has not confirmed there is specific risk. Amazon Canada has removed some off-brand dumpling-shaped versions. For now, experts advise to keep the toys away from hot areas and surfaces and inspect them regularly, monitoring for leaks. Talia Saab, CBC News, Toronto.
2: And that is the latest national and international news from World Report. 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I'm John Northcott. This is CBC News.
20: Good morning. It is Thursday, August 27th. I'm Matt Allen, and you're listening to London Morning. Coming up, an 85-year-old London woman just won gold medal at the Senior World Athletics in South Korea. We're going to speak with her and her husband about that feat. Stay tuned for that. It's a really cool conversation that we had with them. Right now, the temperature is 18 degrees in London under clear skies. Increasing cloudiness throughout the day with a chance of showers this afternoon. The high will be 26. Partly cloudy overnight with a chance of showers and fog developing overnight. The low will be 14. Tonight, tomorrow, clearing in the morning with a high of 23, and tomorrow night, clear with a low of 10. We have Jack Sutton in the studio, or in the booth, rather, with a look at traffic. Jack?
21: Well, it's a good start to the morning commute. No collisions reported in London and the region, and traffic is light, Matt.
20: All right, thank you very much for that. And Angela McInnes is here with a look at the news. Angela?
22: Hi, Matt. Members of London's Nepalese community say they're devastated after yesterday's massive flooding. Also, City Hall has issued a make-safe order to Medallion Corporation for a newly opened high-rise on South Street. We'll have details on these stories and others at 6:30.
20: Well, an octogenarian couple is proving that age is nothing but a number in the field of athletics. Aileen Bergen is 85 years old and just won gold in the 100-meter dash at this year's Senior Masters World Athletics in South Korea. She is there with her 87-year-old husband, Harold, who is also competing in the 100-meter, the 200-meter shot put, discus, javelin, and 4x100-meter race. They're obviously a very inspiring couple, and I wanted to learn their secrets, so I spoke with them earlier this week.
23: Good morning.
24: Good morning.
20: Well, Aileen, congratulations, first of all, on the gold medal. How did the race go? How did you feel?
24: Weird. It's the first time I've ever been ahead of everybody else. The races previous to this, I would be the only 80 or 85 person in it, and I would be running with younger runners, and of course I would be near the back of the pack. So, but today, running with my age mates, I was out front, and it was weird. I couldn't hear anybody else. I looked ahead and I thought, I hope I'm going in the right direction. and I hope I know where the finish line is and not stop too soon. So, yeah, it felt really strange.
20: That's wonderful. Harold, what was it like for you watching your wife take down all comers there?
25: Well, yes, it was something else, because Jill and I were both watching and we were both screaming because the second place woman from Colombia, she was so close behind. And I thought, oh my gosh, let's hope she can hang it to the end. And she did.
20: What is it like for you guys out there competing? You mentioned competing against folks who are your age, being around folks who are staying active later on into life.
25: Well, you know, we do see quite a few older people, and it's encouraging to see these people, just like we are, doing what we're doing.
24: And it's fun. Like it wasn't on my agenda ever to be here doing this. You know, 10 years ago, it wasn't part of my future, and it's turned out so well that all I can say is that we're leading charmed lives, being able to do this.
25: And with the master's program starts at age 35 and goes by 5-year increments. So we see athletes that some of them former Olympians that are running, and it's amazing how fast older people run.
20: You mentioned 10 years ago this wasn't on your radar. How did you get into athletics and sport at a later age?
24: Well, my husband had always, he's a retired phys ed teacher, so he's always been involved with these kinds of activities, and he continued after retirement to participate in runs of various kinds, you know, fundraisers and so on. And he ended up, actually a friend suggested he start with the masters, and I would go with him. And finally he said, well, you're here, why don't you try to run? And so 4 years ago at age 81, I ran my first
25: 100 meters.
24: Yeah.
25: And today was her first 100 meters, outdoor 100 meters at the world level.
20: And Harold, I understand you train Aileen?
25: We train together.
20: Yes.
25: I expect her to be able to do what I can do, and she expects to just the same the other way around.
24: I'm rather reluctant as a trainer. I'm really not serious about this. But I do it to keep peace in the family.
25: No, you don't.
20: We've had conversations on the show about growing old gracefully, and you guys are doing this together. How important is it to find these goals and these milestones, and even as a couple, finding ways to connect and grow even as you get into your 80s?
24: We see so many of our friends and family members who are not doing well or are not here anymore. And it's easy for our circle of acquaintances and socials to get smaller and smaller. So it's not easy. And we've been lucky that both of us are in reasonably good health, both I hate to say mentally and physically, but yes, together we do pretty well. Apart, I'm not sure.
25: I think as we grow older, I keep saying that I like to look forward rather than back. And the program we're in here now is, it keeps us, I think, setting goals for about every 6 months. And if we can achieve a goal at the 6 month period, then we look forward again. And that's the same as a lot of the people, athletes at this meet here. We were talking yesterday to a couple of Americans that were in the 90 age program, and they were both 93. And it's amazing. Those two were talking like 50-year-olds and looking forward not to this year or 27, but it's up to 2028. Mm. And they're 93 years old.
20: Yeah, it's really inspiring to hear, and also funny to hear about youth being so relative, talking like 50-year-olds is quite funny. Do you have a message to people out there who might be inspired by you folks and what you're doing and want to lead more active lives as they get older?
24: It's important to look on the high side rather than on the low side, and as Harold said, not to look backwards, but to look forward. I feel badly when the physical impairments make it difficult or impossible to do what we're doing, but I encourage them to try to do whatever they can to look for new ideas and new activities.

0: I want to be like the two of you when I grow up. You inspire me to continue to push for things even as I get older. Aileen, congratulations. Harold, congratulations. Really wonderful to speak with the both of you, and all the best of luck with the rest of the competition. Okay.
1: Thanks, Matt.
2: Thanks very much.
0: That's Aileen and Harold Bergen. The octogenarian athletes are from Kirkton, just outside of London. They're currently competing in South Korea at the World Masters Athletics. Aileen won gold in the 100-meter dash. All right, we're going to play some music for you now. Canada's party band Dwayne Gretzky has a new cover out now. This time they're taking on a popular Peter Gabriel song. Here is In Your Eyes.

0: It's Dwayne Gretzky with their latest cover, In Your Eyes. You can look for their next London show in late November. Right, we're at 25 minutes past 6 o'clock. You're listening to London Morning here on CBC Radio 1. Let's get a traffic check here with Jack Sutton. How's it looking out there, Jack?
1: Pretty good, Matt. No collisions reported in London and the region so far this morning, and traffic is light and calm. A couple projects starting in the city this morning that may affect your commute. Gainsborough will have lane restrictions between Hyde Park and Wonderland starting at 8, and more lane restrictions on Oxford between William and Maitland. That starts at 9 a.m. If you have a traffic tip, text it to me at 519-281-6593.
0: All right. Thank you very much for that, Jack. It's time now for the day's Business Digest with Megan Reed.
2: Good morning. Thanks to all the trade talk this week, the Buy Canadian movement is enjoying a resurgence. Seems people are eager to support businesses on this side of the border, and they're sharing shopping tips in person and online, as they're eager to support anything Maple Leaf. Matthew Shane, founder of the Canada List, a website that ranks thousands of products sold here based on their contribution to the Canadian economy, has seen roughly a 10,000% uptick in traffic since last week. Shane started the website a year and a half ago.
3: I think I sort of foresaw the possibility that conflicts could escalate, and also the fact that the Canadian economy is sadly somewhat vulnerable. You know, we are one-tenth the size of the U.S., and so if they want to push us around, they might be able to. And so I thought that this was potentially a way in which I could do my part and perhaps help everybody else to do a little bit of provide their own economic support at a consumer level.
2: Shane believes that the Buy Canadian movement is only going to continue to grow. In other news, NVIDIA was out with second quarter earnings after the bell yesterday, and once again, the computer chip slash world's most valuable company blew the barn doors off analysts' expectations, as revenue more than doubled to $96 billion, with net income also doubling to $53.9 billion. Despite the massive numbers, investors were unimpressed. After hours saw the stock trading up only 13%. Important to note, NVIDIA's results are considered a bellwether for the broader market, as the company is the largest member of the S&P 500 index. Keeping with tech, Meta will pay $23 billion Canadian to settle a landmark social media addiction lawsuit brought on by several U.S. states. As part of the deal, Meta will commit to establishing daily limits and blocks on night use for teen users, as well as enhanced age assurance measures to prevent children from accessing the platforms or age-restricted content available on said platforms. The settlement also requires the company to create additional tools to help parents and guardians protect kids online. Gary Marcus is a cognitive science AI researcher and entrepreneur in Vancouver.
4: They did it before Zuckerberg would have to testify. I think that's part of why they settled, is they didn't want to put him on the stand. There are some very good things about the settlement. The money is good money, I suppose, in some sense. It's nothing like the tobacco settlements. In that sense, I think Meta can count itself lucky. They are taking some real steps here to actually make teenagers' lives better by making their product less addictive to teenagers.
2: Asked if the settlement goes far enough around protecting teenagers, Marcus says we're going to have to wait and see. It still requires the approval of a judge, but Meta's stock was up on the news. And finally, you could say Blue Jays pitcher Dylan Cease is a renaissance man. The 30-year-old Cy Young candidate, who signed a franchise record 7-year, $200 million contract with the Jays, has a side hustle as an artist, a painter to be precise. Earlier this week, the Art Gallery of Ontario launched a limited edition retail collection of Cease's artwork dubbed The Eve of Toronto. It includes prints, postcards, t-shirts, sweatshirts, and totes, with all of the proceeds going to support AGO's charitable mission. Cease says that it's kind of a big shout out to Toronto. You can go online to check it all out. For CBC Radio, I'm Megan Reed.
0: Thank you very much for that, Megan. That is the CBC's Megan Reed. Your local news is coming up next. The time is 6:30.
5: This is CBC News. From CBC London, the 6:30 local news. Good morning. I'm Angela McGuinness. Members of London's Nepalese community say they're devastated watching the destruction from yesterday's massive flooding, and they're anxiously awaiting updates from loved ones as the situation continues to evolve. Flash floods quickly spread through a border area of Nepal and Tibet, ravaging communities and bringing travel and tourism to a halt. The severe incident has left at least 270 people dead and more than 1,300 others missing and displaced. 24 Canadians are among those reported missing. Kumar Dahal is a member of the Nepalese Cricket Club of London. He says he spent many years working in the affected area when he lived in Nepal.
6: Within that time, I built a connection, and now I feel like it's happened to my personal home, you know. It's a very terrible feeling. Not only me, all our community, they were calling each other, sharing the thoughts, you know. It's a very sad moment for Nepalese diaspora, and we are feeling very, very sad.
5: Dahal says the local community is trying its best to support one another, and they're finding ways to send relief back home. London City Hall has issued a make-safe order for a newly opened high-rise. It comes after an electrical panel fire last Thursday morning. That happened at around 3:30 a.m. at 375 South Street. The order says the incident compromised the structural integrity and fire separations of the building's electrical room. The city has given Medallion Corporation until September 24th to submit an engineering report detailing planned repairs. The incident has left its power and AC systems offline, and two large diesel generators have been running since. That's what they sound like from the second floor balcony of Bree Watson. Watson says it's on top of existing issues, including unplanned fire alarm activations and 2 months of broken air conditioning in their unit. They and their partner are now moving out.
7: I'm thrilled to be moving. I feel horrible for all the people I know who have just recently moved in. I've seen a lot of people move out probably in the last month. And everybody I know that's been here for a year has not continued on month to month. Most people have gotten out of the lease and left.
5: CBC News has contacted Medallion but has not received a response. In a message to tenants on Tuesday, the company says it's reviewing options to reduce impact from the generators. It has an engineer is investigating the initial incident, and a technician will assess the air conditioning system tomorrow. London's mayor is lauding the addition of a new airline to the London International Airport's roster. That's after officials announced Toronto-based Porter Airlines is set to fly out of the airport for the first time in its history starting in November. The airline will offer flights to Fort Lauderdale and Orlando, Florida, and to Cancun, Mexico, and Montego Bay, Jamaica. Porter also says it's planning to add a slate of domestic flights to the London airport by next summer. Mayor Josh Morgan says better connecting London to other parts of the country will cement its status as a regional transportation hub.
8: The commitment they've made in summer of next year to fly to a good number of Canadian cities is a huge recognition of the important role we play for people in southwestern Ontario accessing Canada and the world.
5: Porter isn't yet saying which domestic flights it'll add, with more details to come in the future. If you have too many reusable shopping bags at home, one London organization is offering to take them off your hands. The Crouch Neighborhood Resource Center is seeking clean, reusable bag donations. They need them for their community food cupboard program, so users can easily carry home food, hygiene products, and other essentials. Stacey Martin is the center's executive director. She says it's a good way for Londoners to get involved in the community.
9: Not all the time can, you know, we financially support, or do we have time to, you know, support small community organizations, but something like a reusable shopping bag, you know, we all have them, we all look at them when we open the cupboard door, and, you know, why not reuse them and help a neighbor out and contribute in any way that you can.
5: Martin says there's an uptick of people using the food cupboard. She expects Crouch goes through more than 100 bags per week. Londoners can drop off bag donations at the Resource Center on Hamilton Road during opening hours. And finally, Londoners are invited to see tonight's partial lunar eclipse at Western University's Cronin Observatory. Tonight's eclipse is one of two that happen every year. It's when the full moon disappears for some time into the shadow of the Earth. Yang Kami is the observatory's director.
10: The partial phase of the eclipse begins at 10:33 p.m. The maximum eclipse will be at about 12:12, and so we intend to close at 1. The partial eclipse ends at 1:51, so we might miss the last part. But looking at the weather forecast, we'll have to wait and see.
5: He says the weather may impede visibility later in the night, but as it stands, the plan is to open the observatory from 9 p.m. to 1 a.m. An astronomer will give a presentation and guests can view the eclipse through telescopes. And Matt, that's your local news.
0: All right. Thank you very much for that, Angela. That's Angela McInnes with our local news. The time is 6:35. You are listening to London Morning at 93.5 FM. Well, the summer may be winding down here, but the days are still relatively long. Soon, though, the darkness will come, and with it will come the debate about whether or not we should change the clocks. BC recently made the move to permanent daylight savings time in March, and the US is also considering the switch. Switching from daylight savings time to regular time is often a popular move, but there's one perspective that we don't hear much about, and that's the views from religious communities such as Jews and Muslims, whose prayers and religious observances are tied to the cycle of the sun. Here to talk about that is our faith contributor, John Longhurst. Good morning.
11: Good morning.
0: What exactly is the relationship between prayer and the sun for different religious groups?
11: Well, the sun has long been used by religious groups to set times for hours of prayer. Ancient religions like the Aztecs, the Inca, the Maya, they all used it, and so did the ancient Egyptians. In Canada today, there are three larger religions that tie their prayers to the sun, and that would be Christianity, Judaism, and Islam. In the Christian tradition, the sun is used to set times for morning prayer, which is called lauds, and for evening prayer, which is called vespers. And observant Jews, they pray three times a day, at sunrise, at midday, and at sunset. Observant Jews, well, they pray five times a day, sunrise, midday, afternoon, sunset, and at night. And the purpose of these prayers is to keep God at the center of daily life, timing them to the cycle of the sun.
0: And so how would something like a change to permanent daylight savings time affect the members of these groups and some of these rituals that they engage in?
11: Well, the practical problem for a place like Canada, particularly in northern parts of the country, is that solar time, which is when the sun rises and sets, and clock time can actually become quite far apart. For Christians, this isn't really a big issue, but for Jews and Muslims, for them, morning prayers can only begin when the sun rises. So if daylight savings time becomes permanent in winter, then prayers for them would be a problem. And that's because the sun wouldn't rise until between 9 and 9:30 a.m. in most places in this country. And that's usually when people are already at work or at school. And that's why some spiritual leaders are concerned about the possible move. That includes Carney Shalom Rose, who's a rabbi at Sheri Zedek Synagogue in Winnipeg. He would prefer year-round permanent standard time.
12: You know, the conservative movement, the Rabbinical Assembly of the Conservative Movement, of which I'm a member, has expressed support for permanent standard time, right, to align with civil time more closely with the natural circadian rhythms and to minimize disruptions to religious practices.
11: But he says if a change is made to permanent daylight saving time all year round in Canada, then he says that Jews in his tradition will adapt, even if there are challenges.
12: Regardless, we will most assuredly find a way to continue our unyielding support of thrice daily worship.
11: Now, things are a bit more challenging for Orthodox Jews, however. Yosef Benarach is a Orthodox rabbi in Winnipeg. And for Orthodox Jews, a move to permanent daylight savings time would make it very difficult for people to get to morning prayers in winter at his synagogue.
13: That would be very problematic for them because then it would mean that prayers would have to start very late in the winter when people need to get to work. So that would really be a huge challenge. I don't think that our synagogue in Winnipeg, again, we need a quorum of 10 men. But if this would change, I don't think that we could get a quorum of 10 men at 8 o'clock in the morning. I think that would be very hard to do.
11: Now, if the change does happen, he does believe that Orthodox Jews would adapt as they always have over the centuries.
0: All right. So that's a very interesting synopsis of what would happen in the Christian and Jewish faiths. What about Muslims?
11: Well, I spoke to Sikandar Hashmi about this. Sikandar is the executive director of the Canadian Council of Imams. He also has some concerns about a change to the times.
14: So when the clocks are adjusted, the prayer times also need to be adjusted by an hour, which essentially means that, you know, if you're having sunset at around 6 p.m., all of a sudden it starts happening at 5 p.m.
11: But he says whatever time people choose to be permanent, well, Muslims will also adjust if it's permanent daylight savings time or standard time. Choosing one means at least there would be consistency with prayer times throughout the whole year.
14: Friday prayers happen during the day, normally at the time of Dhuhr prayer, of the midday prayer. And that timing for many mosques across the country jumps back and forth as the time changes twice a year. So having daylight time throughout the year would mean that that timing would be fairly consistent, would not change as much.
0: So what about other religions that are out there?
11: Well, yes, it would affect some other groups as well. If daylight savings time becomes permanent, anyone who follows a daily prayer ritual that's tied to the sun would see their winter prayer times start later, an hour later. In addition to Christians, Jews, and Muslims, this would also affect observant Sikhs and Hindus. But choosing one time to be permanent, whether it's standard or whether it's daylight savings time, would at least make life simpler in one respect, and that means that faith groups would no longer have to remind people twice a year to change their clocks so that they pray and they get to services on time.
0: All the ripple effects of the clock changing or perhaps not changing throughout the year. John, thank you so much.
11: You bet. Thank you.
0: That is John Longhurst, a freelanced faith reporter based in Winnipeg. Well, another high-profile celebrity passed this week. Actor Tim Curry died at age 80. His list of accomplishments is long, but one role in particular would become positively iconic. And I'm talking there, of course, about Tim Curry's portrayal of Dr. Frankenfurter from Rocky Horror Picture Show. Here is Tim Curry as Dr. Frankenfurter from a song from Rocky Horror. This is I Can Make You a Man.
15: A weakling weighing 98 pounds will get sand in his face when kicked to the ground. And soon in the gym, with a determined chin, the sweat from his pores as he works for his cause will make him glisten and gleam, and with massage and just a little bit of steam, he'll be pink

0: What a voice there. That is actor Tim Curry. He passed away in his Los Angeles home on Tuesday night. He was 80 years old. All right, the time is 6:45. We're going to check in now with Jack Sutton with a look at the traffic outside. Hey there, Jack. How are things looking out there on the roads today?
1: Still looking good, Matt. No collisions reported in London and the region. Traffic is still pretty light, just a few minor slowdowns. A couple projects to keep in mind. Gainsborough will have lane restrictions between Hyde Park and Wonderland from 8 a.m. and more lane restrictions on Oxford between William and Maitland starting at 9 a.m. If you have a traffic tip, text it to me at 519-281-6593.
0: All right, thank you very much, Jack. It's going to be a cloudy day today, a chance of showers in the afternoon. The high will be 26. The humidity will make that feel closer to 30 or 31 degrees. You can expect clouds overnight. It's going to be some fog that will drop over the city. The low will be 14. That fog should clear in the morning on Friday. The high will be 23 degrees, and then Friday night, clear skies with a low of 10 degrees. Well, Saskatchewan's premier has said that his province will not accept export tariffs on Canadian potash or oil. Scott Moe says while he supports Ottawa's latest plans for reciprocal tariffs on some U.S. products, he draws a line at export tariffs on Canada's natural resources. Take a listen.
2: What we as a province cannot and will not support is any kind of export tariff on our natural resources or any of our resources that are being exported to the U.S. or through the U.S. to other areas of the world. What we have faced and what those very industries have faced over the course of the last decade or better are some very flawed policy discussions and flawed policy implementations in our nation for far too long. Let me start with the potential suggestion of an export tax on potash. Saskatchewan in the not too distant future will be providing half of the world's potash. That would be a tremendous economic hit to our province and to our nation. First, Canadians would lose jobs. Second, farmers on both sides of the borders would pay more for that crucial fertilizer. Third, the United States of America most assuredly would switch to buying potash from other nations around the world, nations like Belarus, for example. Similarly, we cannot in any way support the adding of export tariffs on a product like oil. Again, it would be an unsustainable hit to our Canadian economy and in particular our Saskatchewan and Alberta economy. Canadians would lose jobs immediately. We as a nation would lose investment immediately. And I would put forward that an export tariff on oil would have a far greater impact on those that are living in Eastern Canada than it would even on those that are directly working in the energy industry. 20 to 50% of Canadians' refined petroleum products, our diesel, our gasoline, is produced through products that are produced in Western Canada, travel through the United States of America back into Canada to be refined and utilized. An export tariff on that Canadian Western oil would most assuredly result in a much higher price on gasoline, largely in Eastern Canada. Again, this is only a function of a flawed policy discussion that we have had in this nation over the course of the last decade or better, where we see those very, and all too often, those very same individuals that are promoting export tariffs on a product like oil, 10 years ago, were the very same individuals standing up and saying we should not build important energy security infrastructure like the Energy East pipeline. Flawed policy 10 years ago, flawed policy today, we should not make the same mistake twice.
0: That was Saskatchewan Premier Scott Moe speaking to reporters today. So far, the federal government has sidestepped the question of putting export tariffs on Canadian energy and resources that flow to the U.S. But Ontario Premier Doug Ford on Monday floated the prospect of adding a surcharge to power exported from Ontario to customers in Michigan, New York, and Minnesota. And former Alberta Premier Jason Kenney has said Canada should make it clear it could put an export tax on Canadian crude oil, natural gas, potash, or any other commodities the U.S. economy relies on. But current Premier of Alberta, Danielle Smith, has a different view. She was asked about it yesterday.
3: Then, Premier, if the consequences of curtailing or tariffing oil and gas exports is so bad for Canada, so bad for Alberta, significant harm that would destroy provinces and the country's economy, why do you think that people like Doug Ford and others are floating the idea? Thank you.
4: Well, I think it's one of those things emotionally that probably feels good to say to just stick it to them. But I think we have to, I think I pretty clearly articulated that when you take an action, you have to expect an equal and opposite and probably even more forceful reaction. And so I would just encourage people to play it forward a couple of steps as I have and ask themselves, do we really want this outcome? Do we really want an outcome where the Toronto Pearson Airport no longer has aviation fuel so people can't fly? Do we really want people to be in their homes working from home because there is no diesel or gasoline to get them to work? Do we really want that kind of outcome when we know we have an affordability crisis in Eastern Canada? I certainly don't. And so that's why I would say there are better things that we can do. Let's learn how to trade more with each other. Let's work together on getting more Canadian oil and natural gas to Eastern Canada so that we can ensure that they do have true energy security. And let's work at getting our product to market in new markets so that we have a diversified trade base. So those are the things that I think we can work on constructively. And those are the things I hope we can do together.
0: That was Danielle Smith, Premier of Alberta, speaking with reporters yesterday. All right, the time is 6:51. You are listening to London Morning here on CBC Radio 1. Well, is your washing machine or dishwasher on the fritz? If so, replacing it with a new one might mean getting caught up in the Canada-US trade war. Starting September 8th, Canada will charge U.S.-made household appliances with a tariff of 25%. So how is that impacting sales? The CBC's Giacomo Panico dropped into McMullen Appliance and Mattress in Smith Falls to ask the two brothers who run the store.
5: You know what we could do is if we grab a cart, put the dryer on the right-hand side of that. I told him to get a cart, and then I often just go ahead and do it anyway, even though he's trying to help me. I was kidding, Kyle, but perfect. Maybe flip it and lift up. I'm Corey McMullen, and I'm with McMullen Appliance and Mattress.
6: I'm his brother, Kyle, also at McMullen Appliance and Mattress.
7: How are you digesting the news of these counter-tariffs? First, these tariffs and counter-tariffs.
5: Well, it is very complicated, and no one knows anything for sure yet in which categories are going to be included, and our shoppers are extremely focused on it, but I don't see it making a big difference to our day-to-day business.
7: Why not?
5: Because we aren't the type of business that has to stock inventory for 3 months in advance. This is a very just-in-time business, and appliances are largely a duress purchase. Someone's appliance, fridge, or stove breaks, they need to buy one within 7 to 10 days, and whatever the price is during that time is what the price is. The appliances that are manufactured in the U.S. are the only ones that are going to be impacted by the tariffs, and that might be about 20% of our business right now. I will see the most impact on sales when it comes to our Speed Queen Hips Laundry because they are only made in the USA, and if there are any tariffs on it, they will bear the full brunt of those tariffs, increasing the retail price.
7: These are popular here?
5: These are a premium washing machine, and it's our number one seller. They're made in Wisconsin.
7: How much would the price go up?
5: I wouldn't be surprised at $200 to $300 increase per piece. So that would be $600 per pair. So like from a price of $20.99 right now to $24.99 could be totally realistic, bringing the price of a pair of laundry to $5,000.
7: Okay. And you've got one over here.
5: Absolutely.
7: What makes it premium?
5: They are made in Wisconsin. They use more steel than any other brand. They have a 5-year warranty as opposed to a 1-year warranty. And they're heavier, they're built better, and they have a 20 to 25 year lifespan when used in the home.
7: The metal lid on the top, I mean, this is old school.
5: This is old school for a few reasons. Our most common model has no lid lock, so a lot of people like to be able to open the lid when they want. It will fill to the brim with water, where most washing machines on the market won't fill up anymore. They use steel outer tubs like they did in the 70s. They basically kept the machine's quality but let the price go up, where all the other brands wanted to keep the price the same and skimpflated the product to meet the price they wanted.
7: This is a solid thing here, Kyle.
6: Rock solid. Right now, what do we have inside of it? Grandma's cast iron fry pan. We've got 3 hammers, 2 bottles of water, a tie-down strap.
7: This is for demo purposes?
6: I've run this as many as 3 times a day for demonstration purposes. We're still on the original belt. It's never had a problem. So notice it jumps to life. It doesn't have to sing a little song and wait 4 minutes to say sensing or filling or whatever. It's just immediately spinning.
7: I'm not surprised you're both in sales because I want to buy one now. So how do you reconcile the be it buy Canadian or don't buy American, with the fact of tariffs and now counter tariffs, and the fact that you've got this product that's such an important part of your business here?
5: Well, every customer has different priorities and different budgets. You know what I mean? If this product's out of their wheelhouse, then we're not going to be looking at it. We have many options that don't originate from the USA that we can take customers to.
7: But do you have people walk away from this machine when they find out it's made in the US?
6: I actually did a few days ago. I was shocked because they were a farming family. They had a lot of kids. It was the machine they needed for their needs, of course. And as soon as I said Wisconsin, he turned on his heel. He was like, no, absolutely not.
7: That feels unfortunate because you're people who like to sell a good product. Yeah. You clearly love this machine. You know, this is complicating things.
5: I think, in my view, I think that people will begrudgingly buy the product that's right for them if it's from America, just like they would begrudgingly buy an appliance from China that they thought was inferior a few years ago.
7: And it's not the case anymore?
5: It can be. So China produces some very premium products. Our Bosch 800 series fridges are actually from China, and they're some of the best fridges on the market. But they can also make the cheapest dishwasher for someone. And then you might have some more issues. So there's no rule that China builds low-end garbage. It's just the fact that that's what most companies use it for.
7: When it comes to where appliances are made, it sounds like it's just...
5: very global now. It's not as regional. When I was... there was manufacturing in Montreal. There was manufacturing in Ontario. We used to make a lot of washers and dryers and ranges here in Canada, even freezers. Yeah. But that's basically all gone now except for ultra-premium niche products. So not the mass products that people are most often and buying.
7: Do you find people are often very surprised by all this when you tell them, Kyle, about or is it even of interest to them where the appliance comes from?
6: As of late, it's been of a great deal of interest to them. A woman called this morning. Her stove needed a repair, but she was hesitant to do that because she was worried if she ended up having to replace it, she would have missed her opportunity to buy it at the pre-tariff price. So she rushed in. She was here before we actually opened up. The stove was bought and paid for, and it's being delivered today before 1 o'clock.
7: What about building up an inventory of made in USA of these washers and dryers that you have?
5: If I thought it was extremely predictable that these tariffs were going to go into place, but I find the current administration so unpredictable that I wouldn't want to invest the time in or the money in inventory and the money in extra space, because I don't want to own that much inventory at the same price it was the day before.
7: But I mean, you could have a chance to make some money if the retail price goes up and you bought them at a lower price.
5: Absolutely, we could, but it can also work the other way as well. And since this industry runs on a minimum advertised price and everyone's price on appliances is the same across the country, that's the price people are going to be seeing first. So I think if retailers do beat the price increase, it would not get passed down to consumers.
0: Brothers Corey and Kyle McMullen. They run McMullen Appliance and Mattress in Smith Falls, and you heard them there speaking with the CBC's Giacomo Panico. All right, we're coming up on World Report here on CBC Radio 1. Angela McInnes is back with a look at the news. Angela.
8: Matt, City Hall has issued a make-safe order for a newly opened high-rise on South Street. It comes after an electrical panel fire last week. The incident has left the building's power and AC systems offline, and two large diesel generators have been running since. Medallion Corporation has until September 24th to share its plans for repairs. The full story is up now on our website.
0: All right. Thank you very much for that. That's Angela McInnes with our local news. Coming up after World Report, Canada's auto industry is facing big questions about what comes next as trade tensions continue to create uncertainty. We're going to dig into what that could mean for production, investment, and jobs. And then later on in the program, Chapman's Ice Cream says it's moving to replace more than 70% of its American ingredients with Canadian or non-US sources. We're going to speak with their CEO as well. That comes up after World Report.
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11: 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A lot of Canadians are worried about the trade dispute with the United States, but what are Americans thinking? The splits in the U.S. between support for Donald Trump's policies and fear over their effects, coming up on The Current.
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13: Good morning, I'm John Northcott. In northern Nepal, people stand near a flooded road after most of their village was destroyed. Their homes and vehicles now buried in mud after a massive glacier collapse and landslide. Some 290 people are dead. Hundreds more, including 25 Canadians, are missing along the Nepal-Tibet border. This man is the deputy director of a local teaching hospital in Nepal.
14: It's really overwhelming, as most of you might be knowing. Almost four districts, they have been cut off from the mainland. All the bridges have been washed away. And because of the high velocity of flooding, it's like a flash flood, so people could not protect themselves. And there are lots of casualties. The exact situation is yet to be known.
13: Rescue efforts in the Himalayan region have been hampered due to the severe flooding and the difficult terrain. Police in northern France are securing the area around the Cannes railway station. It's where investigators say a driver deliberately slammed his car into a group of pedestrians late last night. One person is dead, 10 others injured, 7 of them critically. Local officials say the incident was not a terrorist attack. Instead, they believe it was the result of a local street fight that turned violent. The suspect is currently in custody, and a police investigation is underway. Closing arguments begin today in the trial of Lindsay Clancy. The Massachusetts mother is accused of killing her 3 children in 2023. She's pleaded not guilty due to a lack of criminal responsibility. Her lawyers argue that she was experiencing postpartum psychosis. The CBC's Chris Reyes joins us now from New York. Chris, what can we expect today?
15: Hi, John. So lawyers will make their final case to the jury. The defense has portrayed Clancy as a competent nurse who was present for her 3 children until her mental health began spiraling after the birth of her 3rd child. According to her lawyers, Clancy was overprescribed drugs and given inconsistent treatment. Clancy also claimed she heard a voice telling her to murder her children. They were strangled in her basement in 2023 while her husband was out of the house. They were 5, 3, and 8 months old at the time. Clancy then jumped from a 2nd-floor balcony, which left her paralyzed. The final witness of the case, John, a psychiatrist, told the jury he didn't believe Clancy heard voices. Prosecutors argue that Clancy knew what she was doing at the time of the murders. If found guilty, she could face life in prison. If not guilty on the basis of insanity, she would be committed to a psychiatric facility.
13: Chris, this case has received a lot of attention in the U.S.
15: That's right. This has sparked a lot of conversation around postpartum care, given that throughout the case, the defense portrayed Clancy as someone who tried to get help for months for her insomnia, anxiety, depression. She even checked herself into a psychiatric ward. Hundreds of women wearing pink have shown up at the trial in support of Clancy, with many saying her story resonated with them. The defense doesn't dispute that Clancy killed her children, only that she should not be held criminally responsible because of mental illness.
13: The CBC's Chris Reyes in New York. Thank you, Chris.
15: Thank you.
13: The United States Trade Representative says it's not clear when negotiations with Canada will resume after collapsing last weekend. In a Canadian exclusive, Jamieson Greer also denies that his team added last-minute conditions to the deal, pushing back against Prime Minister Mark Carney's account of why talks fell apart. Catherine Tunney reports.
16: I would say we don't have open channels right now.
17: Hope for a quick resolution dashed. The U.S. Trade Representative Jamieson Greer says it's unclear when his country and Canada will return to the negotiating table. A concern as the two countries barrel deeper into a trade war.
16: If there's further retaliation from the Canadian side, you know, we of course, we're not going to just sit down and take that. You know, our view is don't retaliate. But I know that, I know how people are feeling in Canada.
17: Prime Minister Mark Carney has said last minute changes from the U.S. scuttled the deal, calling the proposals unfair. In an exclusive interview with CBC's Rosemary Barton, Greer pushed back.
16: When they came back, they had some additional views, they had some additional requests, they had some additional things that were too much for the United States.
17: Trump's trade official told CBC Canadian negotiators had concerns about the deal's implementation. He also disputed Carney's account that the terms would have encroached on Canada's ability to pursue trade agreements with other countries, or would have undermined French language protections. Neither government has released the text of the draft agreement. Catherine Tunney, CBC News, Washington.
13: Quebec's premier is set to trigger a provincial election today. Christine Fréchette will visit the lieutenant governor later this morning in a meeting that's expected to launch a 39-day-long campaign. And as Quebecers prepare to head to the polls on October 5th, it's clear the economy and U.S. trade war will take center stage. The CBC's Cathy Séné explains.
18: Christine Fréchette.
19: Christine Fréchette and the CEQ are the best to protect Quebec's economy, says former Premier François Legault, even though his successor has tried to distance herself, even rebranding the party as Team Christine Fréchette. Legault resigned in January because he knew under his leadership the party would lose the upcoming election. Still, he stood side by side with Fréchette to announce the party's new candidate for the riding of L'Assomption, the seat he currently holds. For polling analyst Philippe Gifournier, it's not ideal.
20: I'm surprised that the candidate would want necessarily to be photographed with Monsieur Legault. Perhaps they have done local polling that showed that it would be a good idea, but I haven't seen those numbers.
19: Fréchette believes this election campaign is about the trade war with the U.S.
21: I've been tested. I've worked into economic sectors for years. I've been Minister of Immigration, Minister of Economy, of Energy, and now Premier.
19: For the Quebec Conservative Party leader Éric Duhaime, it's about change.
22: Well, we hope that this election will be about the Quebec model, the bureaucratic model of Quebec. We have four political parties that are essentially defending the status quo.
19: This year, the Parti Québécois has a much stronger organization than in the previous election. The PQ has been leading in the polls since 2023, and it promises a third referendum on Quebec independence, something polls show a majority of Quebecers are not interested in at this time. Cathy Séné, CBC News, Quebec City.
13: They're the unassuming sensory toys taking the world by storm. But the so-called squishies or squishy dumplings, popular with children and young adults, have health and safety authorities on alert. Chemical and burn risks are now seeing some countries take action, though, as Talia Sarv explains, Canada is yet to follow.
23: Three, two, one.
24: Squeals of surprise as soft, palm-sized toys are being filmed, unboxed, squeezed, then shared online. This is Squishy Mania. But high demand for the brand name products has prompted an influx of cheaper and potentially hazardous fakes to hit the market.
25: It's cheap for a reason.
24: University of Toronto professor and chemist Miriam Diamond says it has amplified the risk of the unknown, with toy manufacturers not obligated to disclose ingredients.
25: There could be chemicals there that are fairly benign, but there could also be chemicals that are of concern.
24: Australia and the US are cracking down their borders to seize counterfeit toys amid growing safety concerns. Among them, cases of skin burns when the toy overheats and explodes. A UK study also found unsafe levels of toxic carcinogen benzene in some. But product safety group Consumer Reports says it's not just about counterfeits.
26: We're actually seeing incidents of products that are happening that are purchased directly from retail.
24: Health Canada is reviewing more than 30 reports from the last 4 months. Amazon Canada has removed some off-brand dumpling-shaped versions. For now, experts advise to keep the toys away from hot areas and surfaces and inspect them regularly, monitoring for leaks. Talia Sarv, CBC News, Toronto.
13: And finally, pioneering polka dot-loving Japanese artist Yayoi Kusama has died. Her paintings, installations, and sculptures have been drawing crowds around the world for decades. In 2023, Kusama launched a collaboration with luxury brand Louis Vuitton. This woman traveled to the Champs-Élysées for the big reveal.
27: Louis Vuitton has this love for her and her artistic. I think it makes it fun and unique, and it revives the brand, the old brand. It attracts a younger demographic. And the Japanese love Louis Vuitton anyway.
13: Kusama was known for her bold, colorful work, which often featured polka dots. Her studio says she died on August 14th in a hospital in Tokyo. Yayoi Kusama was 97 years old. And that is the latest national and international news from World Report. I'm John Northcott. This is CBC News.
0: Good morning. It is Thursday, August 27th. I'm Matt Allen, and you're listening to London Morning. First up in this 7 o'clock hour, we're going to find out what's really at stake for Canada's auto industry as this trade war with the U.S. continues to heat up. Stay tuned for that in just a few moments. Right now in London, the temperature is 17 degrees. There's a light mist over the city. You can expect increasing cloudiness throughout the day with a high of 26 degrees. Overnight, the low will be 14 degrees. There'll be some fog that will clear over the city tomorrow with a high of 23. The low overnight tomorrow will be 10 degrees. We have Jack Sutton here with a look at our traffic. Hey there, Jack.
1: Hey, Matt. No collisions reported and traffic is still light with only minor slowdowns around town.
0: All right. Thank you very much. And we have Angela McInnes here with a look at our news. Angela.
2: Matt, the London International Airport is adding a new carrier to its roster this fall. And also the Crouch Neighborhood Resource Center is putting the call out for reusable shopping bags. We'll have details on these stories and others at 7:30.
0: Well, Canada's auto industry is facing more uncertainty as trade tensions with the U.S. continue. The U.S. is already imposing 25% tariffs on Canadian cars and auto parts. Earlier this week, U.S. President Donald Trump threatened to raise those tariffs to 50%. Yesterday, Industry Minister Melanie Joly said Ottawa is talking to automakers and knows many workers are anxious. Joining me now to talk about this and what it means for Canada's auto industry is Stephanie Wallcraft. She's a freelance automotive journalist. Good morning.
3: Good morning.
0: How seriously should the auto industry be taking these threats of a 50% tariff from Donald Trump?
3: It's an excellent question, and I wish any of us had the answer to it. Certainly, if it does come to pass, it's a very serious problem. 50% tariff, the 25% tariff has had an impact as it is, and 50% would make things very difficult for the automakers, not only that manufacture in this country, but also that import from the U.S. But on that point, you know, the fact that the auto industry is integrated so deeply across North America really can't be overstated. I mean, everything is so tied together from Canada and the U.S. and Mexico as well, from years, decades of operating under NAFTA and later CUSMA. And none of this can be unraveled overnight, not without significant hardships. So there's no overnight fix to what the Trump administration is trying to do. And the 50% tariff would have an enormous impact on American automotive manufacturing facilities as well, because it would increase their costs for Canadian-made parts to come in, which they've been relying on for a long time. So it could very well be that the Trump administration ends up under pressure in ways they weren't anticipating, and that, as we've seen so many times with this tariff situation, they end up with delays or potentially walking things back. We'll know that a little bit more in about 4 months' time.
0: I mean, the million-dollar question when it comes to tariffs is who ultimately pays for them, right? Like, is it something that Canadians will be seeing in terms of impacts on vehicle prices and such?
3: Yeah, it's been stated over and over again that the tariff is being talked about like it's a tax to the automakers, and it's absolutely not. The people that pay the tariff ultimately are the end consumers. The cost gets passed on to the person buying the car. So it's interesting, though, that so far with the 25% tariff, the automakers have used a few different strategies to avoid having a lot of that cost increase passed on to the consumer. There are things like some models that are only built in the United States just are not being imported to Canada at the moment. The Mazda CX-50 is a good example. The Subaru Ascent is built only in Indiana. So those automakers are just not bringing those cars in right now. There are other automakers that build some models in the U.S., but also elsewhere in the world, and have just reallocated Canadian production to those other facilities. So there's a slight cost increase in terms of the shipping that has to come overseas as opposed to by land. But other than that, that's nothing compared to what a 25% tariff would be. So that's helped keep costs down as well. Also, automakers that manufacture in Canada, and there's five of them, have been receiving exemptions to the tariff to create incentive for them to continue building in Canada. So thus far, we haven't seen massive price increases, but certainly a 50% tariff could change that.
0: And the intent of the tariffs is clear, right? It's to encourage production to move from whichever country is being tariffed to the United States. We've already seen some of these companies doing this, and Trump is pushing for more. Take a listen to this.
4: If you build in a factory in Michigan or someplace in our country and make your automobiles or trucks right here in America, you pay zero tax and zero tariff. You pay zero tariff.
0: That is Donald Trump last month at an auto plant in Michigan. So is this inevitable? Are we going to see more production shifting to the U.S.?
3: I see it as a two-pronged question. So as I mentioned, there are five automakers that build in Canada at the moment. There's two Japanese-based automakers, Honda and Toyota, and those two build the majority of vehicles that are assembled in Canada at the moment. And so far as we've heard, for them, it seems to be more or less status quo. We haven't heard any discussion of any job cuts, any shift cuts, anything like that. So they seem committed and seem to be making it work. The Detroit Three are a different story. Being in London, I'm sure many of your listeners are aware of what's going on at CAMI at Ingersoll that's been idled since the Bright Drop was canceled. There's a similar situation in Brampton where there's the plant there from Stellantis has been idled for, about 2.5 years now. And all of those workers are getting some supplemental income, but not their full salary. And both of those facilities are, there have been discussions of them being sold or shut down. And so major concerns for those workers. And there's also Ford has invested billions of dollars in retooling Oakville to build Super Duty trucks. And General Motors builds some Super Duty, or sorry, heavy duty trucks at their facility in Oshawa. And Prime Minister Carney mentioned that those vehicles specifically were targeted in the trade talks that fell apart. So with the Detroit Three, there is certainly a much deeper concern that they may heed Trump's call to return stateside.
0: And when plants shut down, it's devastating for the workers involved. What can Ottawa do to support the auto sector and to keep companies investing here when so many of the incentives are to push them towards the United States?
3: It is devastating, and I'm compelled to point out that not only is it the thousands of people that work within the plants that are affected, but also there are dozens of parts manufacturers that are affected every time a plant closes as well. So we're talking on the order of tens of thousands of jobs potentially lost here. As for what Ottawa can do, they're already doing some of it. Those exemptions for automakers that build in Canada are important to create incentive for them to stay. And reinvesting the tariff income, if you can call it that, into some cost mitigation for those automakers that continue to build in Canada is an important strategy as well. But it's also important to make sure that the money that goes back to those automakers is used to keep jobs in Canada and to keep costs down for consumers and doesn't end up just lining the pockets of the automakers that receive it.
0: It's going to be a really tough time, as you mentioned, if things go a certain way. But we really appreciate you taking some time to break everything down for us. Stephanie, thank you so much.
3: My pleasure.
0: That is Stephanie Wallcraft. She is a freelance automotive journalist, and we've reached her in Toronto. All right, it's time for some music now on the show. Ottawa band Boyhood is working on a new album. This single is about feeling lonely, but recognizing that you are content at the same time. It's called Loner.

0: That is Boyhood with their new single, Loner. That song from their upcoming album, I'll Dream Instead. We're at 21 minutes past 7 o'clock. You're listening to London Morning here on CBC Radio 1. We're heading into that time where most of you are probably heading out the door to work. We've got the latest on the traffic and the roads here with Jack Sutton. Hey there, Jack.
1: Hey, Matt. No collisions reported in London and the region at this point, and traffic is just starting to pick up. Some minor slowdowns around town. Just a couple projects in the city starting this morning that may affect your commute to keep in mind. Gainsborough is going to have some lane restrictions between Hyde Park and Wonderland starting at 8 for asphalt repair. That ends at 9 p.m. And more lane restrictions on Oxford between William and Maitland, also for asphalt repair, and that starts at 9 a.m. and goes until 11. If you have a traffic tip, text it to me at 519-281-6593.
0: All right. Thank you very much for that, Jack. In the weather today, increasing cloudiness throughout the day. The high will be 26, overnight partly cloudy with a low of 14. Heading into tomorrow, there's some fog that will clear to a high of 23 degrees, and overnight on Friday, a low of 10 degrees. It's that time of the day now where we hear about the top stories in the world of sports. We have Paul McGowan here with a look at the stories. Hey there, Paul.
2: Hey there, Matt.
0: All right, we're going to start with the Blue Jays. They got a win last night against the Royals.
2: And what we didn't talk about yesterday was how good the Royals have been lately. Winners of 9 in a row, but the Blue Jays brought that streak to an end last night, and they did it on the back of Nathan Lucas, who on Tuesday made a questionable base-running decision that led to the final out of the game. But last night, he smashes a 3-run, fourth-inning homer, and that was all of the offense for either team last night. A 3-0 final. Lucas was asked after the game what it felt like to redeem himself with that home run.
3: Felt good. Felt good. There were a few guys that came up to me and said that I was going to come up big tonight just to make up for what happened. But I guess you can't screw up base running if you just hit the ball over the fence. So it's great.
2: Yeah, good workaround there for Nathan Lucas. The Jays still 3 games back in the American League wildcard race. And elsewhere in baseball, Matt, Canada's run at the Little League World Series is over. They were in tough, and they lose yesterday 7-3 to Japan.
0: I love that. Just hit the ball out of the park, and then you don't have to worry about base running.
2: Yeah, just do that every time.
0: Every time. All right, let's go to tennis now. The main draw at the U.S. Open is just about set.
2: That's right. Just one more day of qualifying and a pair of Canadians in action today. Carson Brandstein will be on court at around 11, trying to reach the U.S. Open main draw for the first time in her career. It would not be the first time, though, for Bianca Andreescu, who won the U.S. Open back in 2019. It felt like every single Canadian was tuned into that match against Serena Williams. A lot has changed, though, since then, with Andreescu in the middle of sort of a comeback after some time away from tennis. She says that all of the life experience that she's gained in the meantime is something that she values a lot.
4: My coach likes to say I'm an apprentice of life, which I'm flattered. But I like that in a way where it's like I'm curious about so many other things outside of my sport. I definitely gotten into more of like the spiritual, like esoteric side of life. I've gone to many retreats, but I'm just super happy with having that experience because it made me appreciate being on the court a little bit more.
2: Apprentice of life Bianca Andreescu there, who besides doing things like 5-day silent retreats, is also now something of a music producer. She'll play her final qualifying match today. Main draw singles action begins on Sunday.
0: It is crazy to think that how long ago was that when she beat Serena, and the world just seemed to be at her feet there. And
2: yeah, you know,
0: injuries in sports, man, it's a crazy thing.
2: Absolutely.
0: Tennis and baseball aside, there's a lot of other things going on in the world of sports. What else do you have your eye on?
2: Well, for one thing, on some history made last night in women's

0: volleyball.
1: Bongan has made el punto. Canada son los nuevos campeones.
0: That is the call from Santo Domingo in the Dominican Republic. Canada's women's volleyball team winning gold last night at the Norseca Continental Championship. A tense five-set win over the United States. Canada's fifth win over the U.S. this summer, and the first time ever that Canada has won gold at that event. Elsewhere, Matt, in soccer, Canada's Moise Bombido, people might remember that he played very sparingly at the World Cup this summer. That was because of a fractured tibia sustained last fall. He's having a second surgery on the same leg. He was gearing up for a return to action this fall, decided that the leg still didn't feel quite right. And so after playing just two professional games last year, he'll also have a shortened season this year. So a speedy recovery to him.
2: Absolutely. Paul, thank you as always for this. We really appreciate it.
0: Thanks, Matt.
2: That is Paul McGowan with the day's sports whip around. We're at 26 minutes past 7 o'clock. You're listening to London Morning here on CBC Radio 1. The search continues for those feared missing after massive flash floods in a border area of Nepal and Tibet. About 24 of the missing are Canadian. Nepali police say the disaster, which swept through the communities on Wednesday, has killed at least 157 people. Security footage captured on the Chinese side of the Nepal-Tibet border shows many people fleeing before a wall of rock, mud, and water destroyed buildings and vehicles, with the people disappearing from view. The Himalayan region is especially vulnerable to heavy rains, floods, and landslides because the area is warming up faster than the rest of the world due to climate change. The CBC spoke with Bharat Raj Padwal, Nepal's ambassador to Canada, about the damage.
3: It's a really terrible day for us Nepali, because we did not experience this scale of natural disasters in recent years. Though it is a mountainous country and we experience quite a frequent disasters during the 3 months of monsoon, but this one has come as a very, very big blow to us. According to the report so far, I have received 24 Canadian nationals are out of contact. One, that area is pretty much popular for hikers. And number two, that is a route to go to Mansarovar, Kailas, for pilgrimage. And those Hindus that take that route to go to Kailas Mansarovar also. And, you know, there might be some Hindu Canadians also in that. Our authorities in Kathmandu and locally also, they have been doing all within their power for rescue, search, and as well as helping out to the injured people. A few of the injured people have been admitted to the local hospitals, as well as some of them have been transported to Kathmandu for the treatment also. And also all our people, security personnel, civilians, and non-governmental organizations, Red Cross, local governments, and the workers of the political parties, etc., all are doing their best to support the victims and to support those affected, and also trying to find out those missing.
2: That was Bharat Raj Padwal, Nepal's ambassador to Canada. In a statement on social media, Prime Minister Mark Carney called the flash flood, quote, absolutely devastating. He asked all Canadians in the region to register with the Registration of Canadians Abroad system as soon as possible, and said that Canada stands ready to provide support. All right, well, we're coming up on your local news here on CBC Radio 1. After that, we're going to check in with Chapman's Ice Cream. They said that they are moving to replace more than 70% of its American ingredients with Canadian or non-U.S. sources. That is as the trade war with the United States continues. Also, as you just heard there, the Nepalese floods have been devastating in that area. We're going to check in with the Nepalese community in London, who is anxiously watching for news after those flash floods. We're going to have those stories after your local news. The time is 7:30.
4: This is CBC News. From CBC London, the 7:30 local news. Good morning, I'm Angela McGuinness. Power and air conditioning systems are out in a new residential high-rise in London's Soho neighborhood. That's after a major fire last week damaged the building's electrical room. The fire involved an electrical panel, and the two-tower complex has been relying on two diesel generators since then. The City of London has issued a make-safe order to owner Medallion Corporation. The order says the electrical room sustained damage that has compromised the room's structural integrity and fire separations. It's given Medallion until September 24th to submit an engineering report detailing planned repairs. Tenant Bree Watson lives on the second floor overlooking the generators.
5: It's louder at night and the windows rattle. Cats, they can't sleep at all. Babies will often be crying quite late because the generators are just so loud. Two apartments down from us, we have they have two young kids, and you can hear the generators kick on extra loud at night, and you just hear the crying start, and I feel so bad for them.
4: Watson and their partner's lease is up, and they're moving out next week. CBC News has contacted Medallion, but has not received a response. In a message to tenants on Tuesday, the company says it's reviewing options to reduce disruption from the generators. It adds an engineer is investigating the initial incident, and a technician will assess the air conditioning system tomorrow. Three seats at Queen's Park are up for grabs, and advance voting has begun. Opposition parties were gaining ground on Doug Ford's Progressive Conservatives in the polls. But as Dale Minuktuk explains, a familiar narrative is turning the tide blue once again.
6: Advance voting is underway for three provincial by-elections, including in Scarborough Southwest.
7: I never missed the voting. I vote every time.
8: I'm freshly 18 this year. Felt my first opportunity. I wanted to take it for sure.
6: There's also races in York Simcoe and in Hamilton East Stony Creek. The Scarborough seat has been empty since February when Dolly Begum left the provincial NDP to run and eventually win a federal seat for the Liberals. York Simcoe and Hamilton East Stony Creek were represented by the PC's Caroline Mulrooney and Neil Lumsden, respectively. Last year, the PCs won their third straight majority, with Doug Ford taking his Protect Ontario message across the province. Ford's PCs had plummeted in the polls after a slew of spending scandals like the private jet or MPs staying at hotels on the taxpayers' dime. David Valentin is the principal at Liaison Strategies. He says with the U.S.-Canada trade war escalating in recent days, the PCs are thriving once again.
9: I think for the opposition parties, this must be causing some PTSD. They've seen this movie before, which is that Doug Ford gets himself in trouble and then gets himself out of trouble, mostly due to American conflict.
6: Advance voting closes at 8 p.m. on Friday. Election day is September 3rd. Dale Minuktuk, CBC News, Toronto.
4: The London International Airport is adding a new carrier to its roster this fall. Porter Airlines will fly out of London starting in November with flights to Fort Lauderdale and Orlando, Florida, and flights to Cancun, Mexico, and Montego Bay, Jamaica, beginning in December. Porter also says it's adding a slate of domestic flights to the London airport by next summer. Mayor Josh Morgan says it's a big win for London.
10: This has huge potential to expand, both Porter's interest here, as well as the number of travelers who come through the London International Airport. So it's a great advantage to the city and a great service for the region. I could see people coming from Windsor, Sarnia, Kitchener-Waterloo, all coming to the airport to access direct flights when they start up.
4: Porter isn't yet saying which domestic flights it'll add, but says they'll be announced in the future. Do you have a pile of reusable bags somewhere in your home? One London community organization wants to help you declutter. The Crouch Neighborhood Resource Center is looking for clean, reusable shopping bags for its food cupboard program. Community members can take home up to 7 grocery items from the program every 2 weeks, and many need bags to carry their items. Crouch Executive Director Stacey Martin says the group goes through bags quickly.
11: Usually we probably go through a couple hundred a week. We get some pretty large donations sometimes, and that'll last us a while, but we're constantly, people are dropping them off all the time once they realize we will take them whenever. We go through quite a few, though. Most, I would say, community members are taking a bag from us when they come to visit us.
4: Londoners can bring bag donations to the center on Hamilton Road during opening hours. That's 9 to 4:30 Tuesday to Thursday and 10 until 4:30 on Friday. And finally, Londoners are invited to see most of the moon disappear under the shadow of the earth tonight. It's one of two lunar eclipses that happen every year. To celebrate, everyone is welcome to attend a free viewing party at Western University's Cronin Observatory. Young Cammy is the observatory's director. He says tonight's eclipse is partial, not total, meaning about 96% of the moon's area will disappear.
12: So the part that's in the shadow of the Earth, it doesn't fully disappear. There's still light that can travel through the Earth's atmosphere and then gets bent towards the dark part of the moon in the shadow. And that typically gives an eclipsed moon like a reddish coppery glow, which I think will nicely contrast with the very thin sliver of the moon that's actually still visible.
4: Unlike a solar eclipse, protective glasses aren't necessary to see a lunar eclipse. The observatory will be open from 9 o'clock to 1 o'clock, depending on weather conditions. And Matt, that's your local news.
2: Thank you very much for that, Angela. That is Angela McInnes with our local news. 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

0: Well, ongoing trade disputes with the United States is prompting some Canadian companies to rethink where they source their ingredients and components. Chapman's Ice Cream says it's been working to replace American suppliers with Canadian and other non-US companies while keeping costs down for consumers. For more on this, we're joined by Ashley Chapman, the CEO of Chapman's. Good morning.
1: Good morning, Matt.
0: What was the thinking here behind this decision to move away from American ingredients when this latest round of tariffs was announced?
1: Well, actually, we started this initiative in March of last year. We made a statement at that time that we weren't raising prices and we were going to start this journey. And here we are. We have not been sitting idle. We have been working very hard. And it's been actually a really good experience for Chapman's Ice Cream.
0: You say you're on track to replace 70% of those American ingredients. What are these ingredients? What are these components that you're talking about?
1: Well, the most exciting one that we're talking about is cones. Right now, there are no producers of industrial cones, sugar cones, in Canada. So we worked with a company outside of Hamilton called Original Foods, and they brought in a cone oven. And so we are going to be the only company in Canada who has a 100% Canadian cone line. So that's the exciting one. But we're talking about everything. We've brought some of our wafers for our ice cream sandwiches. They are going to be produced in Canada. We're looking at almonds from Australia. We're looking at cherries from Chile. And all of this is happening in the next 6 to 8 months.
0: You know, it's funny. Moments like this really make people pause and think about where their food comes from, what goes into their food. The idea that producing a cone, having a cone. What did you refer to it as? A cone maker, cone oven?
1: Yeah, sugar cone.
0: Sugar cone. Yeah, having that being produced in house is really interesting. What kind of work on the back end is going into sourcing these ingredients and finding these materials from other places than what you're used to?
1: Well, the first round last year of tariffs on the Trump administration really opened the eyes of a lot of industry in Canada. Companies that we've known for years that would never consider producing certain products, suddenly they were, you know what, maybe we should look at this. And, you know, it's crazy what this has done for businesses in this country and as in looking elsewhere. Almonds from Australia, are you crazy? Right. How is that possible that could be, we could get an even better price plus freight from Australia instead of the United States? So we're finding a lot of opportunities out there on things that just logically you would think, yeah, you could never afford to bring almonds from Australia. Well, think again, you can.
0: Do you think, how long do you think this is going to last? So let's say in an ideal world, no matter how it happens, what we're experiencing right now in terms of a trade war comes to an end. Do you think that the effect is permanent in terms of companies looking elsewhere other than the US? Or do you think that people will go to the convenient option, the close option, again, should this end? Is this a permanent trend, do you think?
1: Well, as far as businesses are concerned, like mine, these are all long contracts. Like the cone contract we have is for 5 years. So for the next 5 years, I'm bound to buy from my Canadian source, and there's no point in even looking at an American source. So we're already talking about a time frame after the next presidential election in the United States. And this whole concept of diversifying our economy, I think that's here to stay. At the same time, you know, people, your average Canadian is having a hell of a time paying for groceries, keeping the lights on, things like this. So, you know, I certainly can't judge, and we shouldn't judge people from buying American produce and things because they can't afford to buy a higher priced alternative from Canada. That's fine. I understand that. But anybody who can should buy Canadian, and I think this is here to stay.
0: That's interesting. You've also committed to no price increases until March of 2028. So we're looking almost a year and a half out. How confident are you that you can, because nobody knows what's going to happen tomorrow, right? Like how confident are you that you're going to be able to do that if this trade war continues?
1: Well, we like to think long term. So we've been working at this for almost 18 months now. And we've looked internally of how do we be more efficient on our production floor? What things can we bring in to reduce our production costs? And this fall, a lot of these projects, are starting to come to fruition. So I am fully confident that we are going to make it to the other side of this. And let's be honest, we're a privately owned company. It's me and my parents. We are the board of directors. We are the shareholders. And at the end of the day, if I have to tighten my belt as an owner and make less money, that's fine. As long as my employees are paid a living wage, as long as we can continue to provide our products at the best possible price to Canadians in these tough times, that's all we're worried about. I don't need to buy a yacht or something ridiculous like that. We are not that type of family, right? We're pretty humble people.
0: It's a really interesting look at, we talk about businesses shifting and adapting, and it's a really interesting look at the nuts and bolts and actual practical side of what that actually looks like and means. Ashley, we're going to have to leave the conversation there, but it's been a really fascinating chat. Thanks so much.
1: Thanks for having me, Matt.
0: That is Ashley Chapman, CEO of Chapman's. All right, the time is 7:43. We're going to play some music for you now. This is UN Jefferson with Testify.

0: What a track there from UN Jefferson. That is Testify. They're at Palisades Social Bowl this Friday night alongside Tell It to Sweeney. All right, we go from Testify to traffic here on London Morning. Jack Sutton is here with a look at the roads. Hey there, Jack.
1: Hey, man. Seeing reports of a collision at Wonderland in Southdale, so there could be a bit of a delay in the area. Otherwise, traffic is picking up around London. Quite a few slowdowns around town. A couple things to keep in mind on your commute this morning. Gainsborough will have lane restrictions between Hyde Park and Wonderland starting at 8, and more lane restrictions on Oxford between William and Maitland. That starts at 9. If you have a traffic tip, text it to me at 519-281-6593.
0: All right, thank you very much for that, Jack. In the weather today, it will be overcast, a cloudy day with a chance of showers as we head into the afternoon. Light wind gusts around 20 kilometers per hour this afternoon. The high will be 26. The humidity will make that feel like 31. Overnight, partly cloudy skies with a chance of showers and fog will develop overnight. The low will be 14. As we head into Friday, clearing, those fog patches will clear in the morning. The high will be 23, humidex of around 26. And then Friday night, clear skies with a low of 10 degrees. Well, as you've been hearing in the news, flash floods in Nepal have killed hundreds of people. Among the missing are 25 Canadians, according to the Nepal Tourism Board. Nepali officials say that the Bhateshkashi River flooded around 9 a.m. local time. President of the Nepalese community of London is Syogya Man Benapali. He spoke to CBC's Isha Bhargava about seeing the images and videos on social media.
2: It was heartbreaking for sure. I even called so many people there. You know, many families are there in that region. And, you know, it's really heartbreaking. You know, even though we are thousands of kilometers away, many of us, our family, our friends are there, right? So we have a deep connection back home, even though we are here. So, you know, it's a very devastating feeling right now.
3: How big is the Nepalese community here in London?
2: Oh, I would say it's big. For this space of London space, I think it's huge. There are more than, I don't quote me on this, but there might be more than 300 families already. And yeah, like we have so many organizations that represent the Nepalese diaspora, right? And yeah, we have so many thing here, organization in London itself.
3: What kinds of conversations are, you know, local diaspora people having right now? I can imagine it's probably hard to watch all this when you're so far away, right?
2: Yeah. So right now, as a Nepalese community of London, we are trying to get into the meeting, so we'll release a press release soon. You know, we are talking about that, like how we can support that, right? So our BOD, our organization, are constantly in talk with the community members, like the seniors, right? Those people who are here for 20 years or so. There are people who have been in London for 25 years. So we're just communicating with them then and talking about how we can support at this time, right? And there was one festival coming up. We are even planning to cancel it and then raise the money, right? So that instead of doing all thing, we can raise the money and then send to the Prime Minister disaster fund, right? So we are in those sort of thing, right? We cannot obviously go there and then, you know, be there, but at least financially we can do something from here. So discussion is going on in that way.
3: What was the event that you're thinking of canceling?
2: Oh, we have a festival called Teas. It was supposed to happen on 12th of September. And it's not finalized yet, but, you know, instead of doing it, you know, celebrating it, it's not the time to celebrate. That's what we thought, right? So we are trying to, you know, not cancel as in, but, you know, do something in that day, right? So that people will come, maybe do some creative thing to support, right? So we are thinking that way rather than solution, we can do something else which benefit the community there.
0: That is Syogya Man Benapali. He is president of the Nepalese community of London, Ontario. You heard him there speaking with CBC's Isha Bhargava. For news and updates on the flash flooding in Nepal, you can visit our website. All right, we're at 7:52 here on CBC Radio 1. We're going to check in on the day's top business stories. Neil Herland is here with the Business Report. Good morning, Neil.
4: Good morning, Matt.
0: All right, so it was a big interview that took place on CBC last night. America's top negotiator is challenging the Canadian narrative of why the tariff talks collapsed. Can you tell us what he's saying?
4: Yeah, so U.S. trade rep Jameson Greer spoke to CBC's chief political correspondent Rosemary Barton yesterday in his first one-on-one interview with a Canadian news outlet since the trade talks broke down last Friday. Unlike his boss, U.S. President Donald Trump, there was no antagonistic rhetoric towards Canada, no talk of renaming Lake Ontario Lake America. He presented a sober, calm explanation of what happened from his perspective. Here's a clip from that interview.
5: To me, there was an agreement. There was a way to get to it. I don't know what ended up happening. You read things in the press about premiers and different things like this and politics going on. I don't know. All I know is this was a great. Canada's had the best deal. We offered an even better deal.
6: Yeah.
5: It would have been a springboard for future progress for us. And now that's gone away.
4: So Greer disputes the Carney government's assertion that the U.S. made last-minute demands or tried to change the terms of the tentative deal that was reached last Tuesday. In fact, he says it was Canada that made the additional requests. As for the possibility of returning to the negotiating table, Greer says he's not in contact with Dominic Leblanc, the Minister of Canada-U.S. Trade, as of yesterday. And finally, he pushed back on the suggestion that the issue of making French content easier to discover on American streaming sites in Canada was a deal breaker.
0: And Neil, we're getting word this morning, speaking of the trade war, of the first major layoff tied to those tariffs from the U.S. A factory in Quebec is laying off hundreds of workers in a small town. Can you give us those details?
4: Yeah, so the Rayonier Advanced Materials Plant, or RYAM, factory in Témiscaming, Quebec, is laying off 400 workers. The American owner of the plant is blaming the new tariffs imposed by the United States. The company makes pulp and cardboard. It also makes filters. The layoffs take effect on September 15th. They'll keep some workers to maintain a wastewater treatment plant and a boiler, but 400 workers will be furloughed. This is devastating news for Témiscaming, which only has a population of 2,300 people. And it follows another wave of layoffs in the region at the same company 2 years ago. That decision resulted in 275 job losses, so a big blow to a small town in northwestern Quebec.
0: Absolutely. We've been hearing, that is part of a gloomy wave of news for the Canadian economy, given where we are. But there is a new report offering, I understand, an optimistic vision of what Canada could achieve despite the difficult circumstances. Could you tell us about that?
4: Yeah, so the report is from TD Economics, and it argues that Canada could trigger a decade-long investment supercycle. You might have noticed a lot of mega projects being announced by the Carney government and provinces right across the country. Right now, there's over $1 trillion in proposed projects on the table. That includes everything from a West Coast pipeline to a modernizing of the NORAD defense system. What TD argues is that now is the time to spend even more, between 1.5 to 1.7 trillion. Now, that kind of money wouldn't come from the government. It would require investment from banks and foreign capital. But the economists at TD say the payoff would be significant, boosting annual GDP growth to 2% or even 2.5%.
0: Certainly a lot of interesting talk and conversations that have been happening in the wake of this trade dispute. Neil, we really appreciate your time. Thank you so much.
4: You're welcome.
0: That is Neil Herland. He was here with the day's top business stories. All right, we are at 7:56. You're listening to London Morning here on CBC Radio 1. World Report is coming up in a few moments. Before we get there, though, Angela McInnes is back with another look at our headlines. Hey there, Angela.
7: Hi, Matt. Londoners are invited to see tonight's partial lunar eclipse at Western University's Cronin Observatory. Tonight's eclipse is one of two that happen every year. It's when most or all of the full moon disappears for some time into the shadow of the Earth. The weather tonight may impede visibility, but as it stands, the plan is to open the observatory from 9 o'clock to 1 o'clock. Matt.
0: All right. Thank you very much for that. I love a good eclipse. Don't often get to see them myself. There was the solar eclipse that happened a couple of years ago, which was really exciting for folks taking part. Make sure you go to the observatory if you want to take part in that. All right, coming up after your national news, World Report here on CBC Radio 1. If you think you have too many reusable bags, you're not alone. Maybe it's time for group support or a great Canadian bag purge. We're going to be hearing about an effort to gather all of the reusable bags that you may have accumulated, that may be gathering dust in a closet somewhere. Londoners are going to weigh in on that in a few moments. Also, survivors of sexual assault may be encouraged to report to police soon after an assault, but there is one London lawyer who says it's important to understand what that process can involve before making that decision. We're going to speak with her after World Report.

In the weather today, it's going to be an overcast day with a chance of showers. The high will be 26 degrees. Tonight, partly cloudy with fog patches developing overnight and a low of 14. That fog will clear up on Friday with a high of 23 degrees. The low overnight on Friday will be 10. World Report is coming up in a few moments. We'll be back with more stories and conversations on London Morning after that. So stay tuned. We'll be right back.

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1: I'm Talia Schlanger, sitting in for Tom Power. After 7 years, musician Sarah Bareilles is back with a brand new album called Good Grief. 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She'll tell you what she's learned about hope after loss. I'll take your
0: 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Coming up in half an hour, it's The Current.
2: I'm Susan Ormiston. A lot of Canadians are worried about the trade dispute with the United States. But what are Americans thinking? The splits in the U.S. between support for Donald Trump's policies and fear over their effects. Coming up on The Current.
3: This is World Report. Good morning, I'm John Northcott. The death toll in Nepal continues to rise. Nepali police say at least 353 people are dead after torrential flooding along the country's border with Tibet. Rescue workers desperately racing to find survivors. Entire villages have been wiped away, and rescue efforts in the Himalayan region are being made all the more difficult due to the terrain. Among the hundreds of people missing, 25 Canadians. The CBC's Willie Lowry has the latest from London.
4: A woman sits in the bucket of a backhoe, mud caked to her face. Two rescue workers hold her hand as a powerful machine fights through thick cement-like mud. Emergency crews are in a race against time and battling geography as they attempt to find hundreds of missing people in Nepal and Tibet. Dhananjay Rejmi is a Nepali MP.
5: Looking at the flood on the villages and all the settlements, I'm really terrified that this is one of the biggest devastation that had ever happened in Nepal.
4: Among the missing are hundreds of foreign nationals, many on hiking trips in the remote region, including 25 Canadians. The flood destroyed entire villages, wiped away much of the area's infrastructure, making the already remote area even more inaccessible. Bishalnath Upreti is the president of the Nepal Center for Disaster Management.
6: Now, the biggest problem I see from today onwards is how do we bring their relief materials there? So it's such a huge population and so scattered. So not a lot of people can go there for relief work distribution and all that.
4: Scientists believe the flood was likely caused by a huge chunk of glacial ice breaking off, leading to a massive slide of ice, mud, and rock that ripped through the area's rivers, communities, and infrastructure. Willie Lowry, CBC News. London.
3: Police in northern France are securing the area around the Cannes railway station. This is where investigators say a driver deliberately rammed his car into a group of pedestrians late last night. One person is dead, 10 others injured, 7 of them critically. Local authorities say the incident was not a terrorist attack. Instead, they believe it was the result of a local street fight that turned violent. The suspect is currently in custody and a police investigation is underway. With U.S.-Canada trade talks stalled, Ottawa is scrambling to build defenses elsewhere. Finance Minister François-Philippe Champagne is meeting his Indian counterpart in Toronto to broaden ties. It's ahead of Prime Minister Mark Carney's address to the EU next month. Meanwhile, Intergovernmental Affairs Minister Dominic LeBlanc is in Iqaluit working on internal barriers to boost trade across Canada. CBC's Rafi Bujikanian joins us from Ottawa. So, Rafi, provinces often guard their own industry. So how willing are leaders to drop barriers given the urgency of this trade war?
7: Well, John, willing to drop is a big phrase. Let's talk about what the objectives are on paper. So the Intergovernmental Affairs Minister's Office says they're looking at getting rid of labor mobility to better support workers, so make it easier for professionals to have their credentials recognized if they move from one province or territory to another. A second big objective is to harmonize approvals for prefabricated homes and building materials. It's 2 days of meetings. They want to sign this memorandum of understanding by the end, start tackling these issues with legislation starting next year. Worth noting, though, earlier this year, 9 out of 10 provinces introduced direct-to-consumer alcohol sales to move each other's products across their borders, everyone except Quebec, which said it's interested in joining on later along with the Yukon. So there has been some movement on these fronts.
3: All right, that's the internal story. Ottawa also, though, trying to expand its international trade relationships. How fast can these international deals actually cushion the blow for businesses hit by U.S. tariffs?
7: So again, this will depend on the level of seriousness these different countries tackle this challenge with. Everyone is trying to figure out how to navigate the world of the Trump 2.0 administration. Canada's not alone, so that will provide incentive to collaborate faster. But at the same time, there are big challenges. With India, for instance, the RCMP is still investigating the murder of Canadian citizen Hardeep Singh Nijjar, a Sikh separatist activist, on Canadian soil, right? An act that allegedly involved agents of the Indian government, something that it denies. So there's a difficult ethical fine line for Canada to walk here, to say the least. Ottawa's also facing pressure, it says, from the U.S., which, according to Canadian officials, tried to place restrictions on Canada internationally expanding trade, something the American side, of course, is denying, John.
3: Rafi Bujikanian in Ottawa. Thanks for this, Rafi.
7: You're welcome.
3: New Brunswick is reopening a divisive debate about natural gas extraction. The province will look at ending a moratorium on fracking that's been in place for more than a decade. And as Sam Farley reports, the renewed debate is being fueled by a changing geopolitical environment.
8: If additional development is worth it, if the juice is worth the squeeze, we need to know what we're working with.
9: New Brunswick Premier Susan Holt says it's time to put the natural gas question back on the table. The province has had a moratorium since 2014. That followed intense protests over possible health and environmental risks. Now, Holt is launching a 5-month review of whether to lift it.
8: This is, in fact, the start of a conversation, one that we want to have with you.
9: The review will look at what gas deposits exist in New Brunswick and whether technology has changed enough to address concerns. Natural Resources Minister John Herron was quick to say it's not a foregone conclusion.
10: I will say loud and clear, if we can't be certain that this can be done safely, it won't be done at all.
9: Herron says revenue from natural gas could fund other government priorities,
10: like collaborative healthcare clinics in your communities or better healthcare access.
9: A group representing Mi'kmaq First Nation says they will take part in the review, but that does not mean they will agree to anything yet. Provincial Green Party leader David Kuhn says he's disappointed.
11: The words climate change didn't even pass the premier's lips. So I don't know what world she's living in.
9: Holt's government is planning to make a decision on the moratorium in January. Sam Farley, CBC News, Fredericton.
3: They're the unassuming sensory toys taking the world by storm, but so-called squishies or squishy dumplings, popular with children and young adults, have health and safety authorities on alert. Chemical and burn risks are now seeing some countries take action, though as Thalia Sarb reports, Canada is yet to follow.
12: 3, 2, 1.
13: Squeals of surprise as soft, palm-sized toys are being filmed, unboxed, squeezed, then shared online. This is Squishy Mania. But high demand for the brand name products has prompted an influx of cheaper and potentially hazardous fakes to hit the market.
14: It's cheap for a reason.
13: University of Toronto professor and chemist Miriam Diamond says it has amplified the risk of the unknown, with toy manufacturers not obligated to disclose ingredients.
14: There could be chemicals there that are fairly benign, but there could also be chemicals that are of concern.
13: Australia and the US are cracking down their borders to seize counterfeit toys amid growing safety concerns. Among them, cases of skin burns when the toy overheats and explodes. A UK study also found unsafe levels of toxic carcinogen benzene in some. But Product Safety Group Consumer Reports says it's not just about counterfeits.
15: We're actually seeing incidents of products that are happening that are purchased directly from retail.
13: Health Canada is reviewing more than 30 reports from the last
16: past 4 months regarding harsh odours, skin irritation and headaches from various squishies. But the federal body says it has not confirmed there is specific risk. Amazon Canada has removed some off-brand dumpling-shaped versions. For now, experts advise to keep the toys away from hot areas and surfaces and inspect them regularly, monitoring for leaks. Talia Saab, CBC News, Toronto.
3: And finally, pioneering polka dot-loving Japanese artist Yayoi Kusama has died. Her paintings, installations, and sculptures have been drawing crowds around the world for decades. In 2023, Kusama launched a collaboration with luxury brand Louis Vuitton. This woman traveled to the Champs-Élysées for the big reveal.
17: Louis Vuitton has this love for her and her artistic. I think it makes it fun and unique, and it revives the brand, the old brand. It attracts a younger demographic.
3: Kusama was known for her bold, colorful work, which often featured polka dots. Her studio says she died on August 14th in a hospital in Tokyo. Yayoi Kusama was 97 years old. And that is the latest national and international news from World Report. I'm John Northcott. This is CBC News.
18: Good morning. It is Thursday, August 27th. I'm Matt Allen, and you're listening to London Morning. Coming up in a few moments, survivors of sexual assault may be encouraged to report to police soon after assault, but one London lawyer says it's important to understand what that process can involve before making that decision. We're going to speak with her in just a few moments. Right now in London, it is around 17 degrees. It's going to be a cloudy day today with a chance of showers. Partly cloudy overnight. The high today will be 26 degrees. Overnight, the low will be 14. Tomorrow, those skies will clear to a high of 23 degrees, clear with a low of 10 degrees tomorrow night. We have Jack Sutton in our studio now with a look at traffic. Hey there, Jack.
19: Hey, Matt. A previous collision reported at Wonderland and Southdale appears to have cleared with no major slowdown. Otherwise, traffic is heavy around town. Lots of slowdowns, Matt.
18: All right. Thank you very much for that. And we have Angela McInnes here with a look at our news. Angela.
20: Matt, members of London's Nepalese community say they're devastated after yesterday's massive flooding. And also, City Hall has issued a make-safe order to Medallion Corporation for a newly opened high-rise on South Street. We'll have details on these stories and others at 8:30.
18: Well, survivors of sexual assault may be encouraged to report to police soon after an assault. But one London lawyer says people should understand their options and what reporting can mean before making that decision. Karen Simpson is a personal injury lawyer whose work focuses on helping survivors of sexual assault. And she's been posting a series of videos on social media about what people should consider before reporting to police. And Karen joins me in our studio now to explain. Good morning.
21: Good morning, Matt. Thank you for having me.
18: So your advice, it might seem counter to the usual narrative, right? Somebody goes through an experience like this, you may be encouraged to go to the police right away. Why do you say that that urgency is not always in a survivor's best interest?
21: Well, because I don't equate reporting quickly with reporting effectively. And there are a lot of cases before the courts currently where there are conflicting statements or a survivor has gone and made their report immediately after the assault or close to the assault having occurred. And they end up over time after receiving treatment or support having new details come to mind. And they return to the police station, they report again, they go through that experience again. And then at trial, there are two statements for the defense lawyers to use to put to the survivors to test their credibility and reliability. Taking the stand in a sexual assault case is inherently traumatic. Mm. So to then be questioned as to why you have these two statements and the inconsistencies about your statements is even more difficult.
18: Yeah, I think we, from the outside looking in, one can underestimate. Again, it sounds just as simple as going to the police and everything will be fine. But there's a process That comes along with that, right? You made this Instagram post that we talked about, and you said informed survivors make informed decisions. Why is waiting to report sometimes the best option?
21: Well, just like I said, I think when survivors are ready to report, when they've arrived at that decision, they're more likely to give a concise police statement that is accurate without conflicting details or facts that the defense lawyers can use to raise reasonable doubt as to whether the assault occurred. I also think because of how difficult it can be to be in the criminal justice system and to be a witness in the Crown's case, it is important to have support around you, whether it's some of our community organizations like ANOVA or the London Abused Women's Center. I mentioned in my post that there's free independent legal advice through the Barbara Schleifer Commemorative Clinic out of Toronto. And to have this kind of support navigating the system is key, I think, and in my experience working with survivors, to being in the best position possible on the stand to be successful.
18: You've worked with survivors in these situations. This is stuff that you've seen and that they have experienced. What do the women you work with tell you that they wish they'd known before going on this journey?
21: I have not worked with a survivor in a criminal case or in a civil case that hasn't said to me, I wish I had known this, I wish I had known that. And that's really the goal of this series that I've started on Instagram, Before You Report. I'm trying to set out in each episode the issues that survivors have raised with me as wishing they would have known before making the report. And so in this first episode, I, you know, raise the unpopular opinion that you don't actually have to report. It may be in your best interest to proceed with a civil claim for a variety of reasons that we probably don't have time to get into right now. But I say in the video that it's important to take a breath and to get support, ask lots of questions, and learn about the process so that survivors can make the best decision for them.
18: You mentioned, I think one of the examples of that is the conflicting statements on the stands. Can you give us any other examples of things that women say they wish they had known before getting into it?
21: I think they regularly come to learn that the process is quite long. It's longer than they expected. The criminal justice system is like, it can be tectonic plates. It can be a very slow process relative to the angst women are feeling as they are trying to manage leaving an abusive relationship or managing treatment as a result of being sexually assaulted.
18: There's an expectation that a victim will get a sense of justice or closure from the legal process. Is that something that you've seen?
21: I don't think it is that easy. I think the criminal justice system is a blunt instrument. And I heard a local lawyer say that recently at a lunch and learn kind of symposium with some other professionals. And I thought that was a really accurate description. It's a blunt instrument. The system is more concerned with the rights of the accused than the emotional experience of the survivor that takes the stand.
18: What about the argument, and you see some pushback about this on your post, that not responding could lead to reoffending, and that not prosecuting and entering into the justice system could lead to somebody else getting hurt?
21: Yes, it absolutely can. And I am one of those people who want to see the police lay these charges. But I also want to see these charges laid with a reasonable chance of success in a conviction. And I say in my Instagram page that I don't think it's up to the survivor to protect society. I think we have other stakeholders in the community. We have sometimes witnesses who can come forward. I think that's a tall order. If a woman has been beaten, strangled, sexually assaulted, to then carry the burden for the rest of the community. And there's a lot of examples, just to provide a little bit of pushback, where institutions for years have turned a blind eye and allowed perpetrators to continue to exist. whether it's school boards in Ontario, the Catholic Church. So there are plenty of examples where survivors have come forward. They have tried to report and nothing's been done. So I don't think in these circumstances, and I'm talking about a sexual assault that perhaps is very public, that ought to be the responsibility necessarily of the survivor to seek justice for the community. I mean, that's a tall order.
18: Yeah, absolutely. It's a big burden to carry. To anybody who's listening right now who might be going through an unfortunate circumstance like what we've been talking about, what would you recommend to them based off of your experience and based off of your knowledge of, you know, a system that might be flawed, but one that they may find themselves having to navigate?
21: Well, I think, as I said, London has some excellent resources. As a start, we have ANOVA in London. It provides emergency shelter, sexual assault counseling. Its mandate is broad as it relates to gender-based violence. There's the London Abused Women's Center here in London. Same. It's a feminist trauma-informed organization that provides long-term counseling and advocacy. If you're not in London and you're listening from outside of London, you can investigate the Ontario Coalition of Rape Crisis Centers. It's a network of centers across Ontario that provide support for women. And I think most importantly, I would just touch on, if you are sexually assaulted, it is important to consider going to

0: looking to preserve evidence. But in my experience working with survivors, that team at the St. Joe's Sex Assault Clinic are superb. They're very detail-oriented in their records. They provide education. They come from a trauma-informed place. And I think as a start, women could go there. They could make decisions as to the process while they're in it, in a supportive way. And whether or not they report doesn't have to be determined in the moment or after that care. And that kit will be preserved in the event a woman does decide to come forward and make that report to the police.
1: Well, I have to end it there. Obviously, a really important conversation, and one that impacts a lot of people, as you well know. Karen, thank you so much for your time on this.
0: Thanks for having me, Matt.
1: That is Karen Simpson, a lawyer here in London. Her work focuses on the harm suffered by survivors of sexual violence. The resources she suggests people consult here in London, as you heard, include Inova and the London Abused Women's Centre.

Time now for some music on the program. The time is 8:22. It's a song about the butterfly feeling we get when we fall in love. This is Ryan Vincent with Queasy.

0: That was Ryan Vincent with Queasy featuring Basil. Right, we're at 8:24 here on London Morning. We're going to get a quick traffic check with Jack Sutton. How are things looking out there, Jack?
1: Pretty good, Matt. A previous collision reported at Wonderland and Southdale appears to have cleared. No major slowdown there and no other collisions in the region at this time. Otherwise, we're at the peak of the commute and traffic is reflecting that. Quite a few slowdowns around town, Matt.
0: All right, thank you very much for that, Jack. The time is 24 minutes past 8 o'clock. You're listening to London Morning here on CBC Radio 1. Well, we've all been there in the grocery store checking out, and you realize that you forgot the reusable bag that you intended to bring from your home. So you buy a couple more and add them to your pile. And so it goes until you're drowning in reusable bags. CBC's Kendra Segan hit the streets to find out if we're all struggling with the same baggage.
2: What's your reusable bag situation?
3: I have far too many, about two whole bus bins full of them. I probably have about 150.
2: And where did you collect all of these reusable bags?
3: Every store under the sun. Every single store.
2: Who's in your collection?
3: I have No Frills, Walmart, Dollar Store, Metro. There's more of them. I got the big ones. I got the ones from the liquor store. I got the cooler bags that I never use that I intend to.
2: Why is this such a common issue among so many people?
3: I think everybody forgets to bring them home or bring them to the store because you're supposed to reuse them, but they almost are worse and they seem more single use to me because I want a plastic bag because I use them for my garbage can, this and that, but I got like

0: 3 plastic bags, and you can't use the reusable plastic bags for garbage because that's gross. So
1: are you ready to get rid of some, you think?
0: Yes, I definitely think I am.
1: It's time for a purge.
0: It's definitely time for a purge.
1: What is your bag situation?
2: Way too many. Bags within bags. Multiples.
3: Upon bags.
2: Yeah.
1: How many bags of bags do you think you have?
2: At least 4 bags of bags between the house and the trailer.
1: Which makes a total of how many bags?
2: Let's say maybe 200+.
1: That's a lot of bags.
2: Yeah, a lot of bags.
1: So how did it get this far?
2: I never remember the bags. Every time I go to use the bags, I forget the bags in the vehicle or wherever.
1: What's your situation?
3: We have a lot of bags too. I think it's always leaving them and buying new bags. But I think we have, about 5.
2: Yeah.
3: 5 bags of bags.
1: So why does everybody have bags of bags of bags of bags?
2: I don't remember them. I forget. It's just easier to like have them there. I do like the whole paper bag situation, though. They're cheaper than the reusable bags, and at least they're paper, and I can just put them in the recycling.
1: Is it time for a bag purge in your lives?
2: It is.
3: Yes.
2: I believe it is.
3: Yeah.
1: So what is your bag situation?
4: I don't have a situation because I often recycle or reuse them for other places or take them to donate at Goodwill mostly, but...
1: And so how do you keep yourself maintained in the reusable bag world?
4: I have a limit of 10, okay? If you don't have a limit, you get carried away. So I have 10 favorite bags, and then I donate the rest.
1: Okay.
4: And I change them off.
1: So are you like a reformed person? Did you used to have too many bags?
4: Yeah, who doesn't? I have grocery bags full of grocery bags. I'm an immigrant, right? Yeah.
1: I get that. Every parent has the bag of bags, yep, under the sink, right?
4: Exactly where mine is.
1: Exactly.
4: Yeah.
1: Okay, then I'll ask you this one. Have you ever tried to pawn off your bags on friends and family members before?
0: Yes. Yes. My mother will only take the black ones.
1: Everyone has their favorite type of reusable
0: bag. That's right.
1: What is your best tip and trick for people trying to get rid of their reusable bags?
0: I'd say neighborhood, like you mentioned, library, Goodwill, people like that they don't get a lot of that kind of stuff given to them. Just food banks, anything like that. Yeah.
5: Well, we have a bunch of reusable bags in the trunk of the car, so we use them all the time.
1: How many reusable bags do you think you rotate through?
5: Oh, probably 3 or 4. We don't have that many. Like, we've got some in the trunk, but tend to use the ones that are the insulated ones that we bought, or the big box ones that that come from certain grocery stores, the ones we paid for.
1: So you seem to have a favorite type of reusable bag. What makes a good reusable bag?
5: Well, if you've got frozen stuff, I like to have the frozen stuff in a insulated bag. And as far as the square one's concerned, it holds a lot. So, and you know, it's easier to pack than some of the flimsier ones that you get. And the flimsier ones can tear and rip and get dirty. So I tend to not use them as much.
1: So you seem to have your reusable bags down to a reasonable number.
5: Mm-hmm.
1: What are your tips for people who have 100 bags in their house right now?
5: I would suggest that you give them to somebody or get rid of them. Put them in recycle because they're obviously of no use to you if you've got 100 of them.
6: You hear that? Get rid of your reusable bags. You're never going to use them, despite what you might think. That is CBC's Kendra Segan speaking to Londoners about the baggage of reusable bags. And guess what? The Crouch Neighborhood Resource Center on Hamilton Road wants your bags. They use them to give out food and other essential items to community members. They will take your clean, reusable shopping bags off your hands. All right, it's time for your local news here on CBC Radio 1. The time is 8:30.
7: This is CBC News. From CBC London, the 8:30 local news. Good morning, I'm Angela McInnes. One local dessert company is rethinking where it's sourcing its ingredients amid the ongoing trade dispute between the United States and Canada. Chapman's Ice Cream says it's working to replace American suppliers with Canada and other international companies. Some ingredients they plan to replace include cones, wafers, almonds, and cherries. Ashley Chapman is the company's CEO. He says the situation has required some creative thinking.
8: So we're finding a lot of opportunities out there on things that just logically you would think, yeah, you could never afford to bring almonds from Australia. Well, think again, you can.
7: Chapman says the ingredient changeover will happen within the next 6 to 8 months. He says the company is also keeping its promise to keep costs down for consumers. Chapman says consumers will not see any price increases until March 2028. A London lawyer is raising awareness of what people should consider before reporting sexual violence to the police. Survivors are often encouraged to make a report soon after an assault, but personal injury lawyer Karen Simpson says reporting quickly doesn't mean reporting effectively and can lead to inconsistencies that come up later during a traumatic trial process. She also says reporting doesn't always lead to a sense of justice.
9: I don't think it's up to the survivor to protect society. I think we have other stakeholders in the community. We have sometimes witnesses who can come forward. I think that's a tall order. If a woman has been beaten, strangled, sexually assaulted, to then carry the burden for the rest of the community.
7: Simpson is posting a series of videos on social media on the topic. She says her hope is to give survivors the information they need before deciding their next steps. And members of London's Nepalese community say they're devastated watching the destruction from yesterday's massive flooding, and they're anxiously awaiting updates about loved ones as the situation continues to evolve. Flash floods quickly spread through a border area of Nepal and Tibet, ravaging communities and bringing travel and tourism to a halt. The severe incident has left at least 270 people dead and more than 1,300 others missing and displaced. 24 Canadians are also among those reported missing. Kumar Dahal is a member of the Nepalese Cricket Club of London. He says he spent many years working in the affected area when he lived in Nepal.
10: Within that time, I built a connection, and now I feel like it's happened to my personal home, you know. It's a very terrible feeling. Not only me, all our community, they were calling each other, sharing the thoughts, you know. It's a very sad moment for Nepalese diaspora, and we are feeling very, very sad.
7: Dahal says the local community is trying its best to support one another, and they're finding ways to send relief back home. London City Hall has issued a make-safe order for a newly opened high-rise. It comes after an electrical panel fire last Thursday morning. It happened at around 3:30 a.m. at 375 South Street. The order says the incident compromised the structural integrity and fire separations of the building's electrical room. The city has given Medallion Corporation until September 24th to submit an engineering report detailing planned repairs. The incident has left its power and AC systems offline, and two large diesel generators have been running since. That's what they sound like from the second floor balcony of Bree Watson. Watson says it's on top of existing issues, including unplanned fire alarm activations and 2 months of broken air conditioning in their unit. They and their partner are now moving out.
11: I'm thrilled to be moving. I feel horrible for all the people I know who have just recently moved in. I've seen a lot of people move out probably in the last month. And everybody I know that's been here for a year has not continued on month to month. Most people have gotten out of the lease and left.
7: CBC News has contacted Medallion, but has not received a response. In a message to tenants on Tuesday, the company said it's reviewing options to reduce impact from the generators. It said an engineer is investigating the initial incident and a technician will assess the air conditioning system on Friday. And finally, Londoners are invited to see tonight's partial lunar eclipse at Western University's Cronin Observatory. Tonight's eclipse is one of two that happen every year. It's when the full moon disappears for some time into the shadow of the Earth. Yan Kami is the observatory's director.
12: The partial phase of the eclipse begins at 10:33 p.m. The maximum eclipse will be at about 12:12. And so we intend to close at 1. The partial eclipse ends at 1:51, so we might miss the last part. But looking at the weather forecast, we'll have to wait and see.
7: He says the weather may impede visibility later in the night, but as it stands, the plan is to open the observatory from 9 o'clock to 1 o'clock. An astronomer will give a presentation and guests can view the eclipse through telescopes. And Matt, that's your local news.
6: All right. Thank you very much for that. Angela McInnes with our local news of the day. That is it for the show today. Coming up after that on The Current, a lot of Canadians are worried about the trade dispute with the United States, but what are Americans thinking? Guest host Susan Ormiston looks at the split in the U.S. between support for Donald Trump's policies and fear over their effects. 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In the weather today, it's going to be a cloudy day with a high of 26 degrees. The humidity will make that feel like 31. Tonight, partly cloudy skies with a chance of showers. There will be a low of 14 as we head into the early part of the weekend. 23 degrees will be the high on Friday with a clear sky and low of 10 overnight. I'm Matt Allen. We'll be back same time, same place just after 6 o'clock. Have a wonderful day and thanks for listening.

0: This is a CBC News update. Good morning, I'm Angela McInnes. City Hall has issued a make-safe order for a newly opened high-rise on South Street. It comes after an electrical panel fire last week. The incident has left the building's power and AC systems offline, and two large diesel generators have been running since. Medallion Corporation has until September 24th to share its plans for repairs. Also, members of London's Nepalese community say they're devastated after yesterday's massive flooding. Flash floods ravaged communities through a border area of Nepal and Tibet. Now those with ties to the country are anxiously awaiting to hear from their loved ones. Finally, the Crouch Neighborhood Resource Center is putting the call out for clean, reusable shopping bag donations. It needs them for its food cupboard program. Londoners can drop off bags at the Resource Center during opening hours.
1: Here's your weather forecast for the London region over the next few days from Environment Canada. Increasing cloudiness today with a chance of rain this afternoon, some light wind and a high of 26. Cloudy tonight with another chance of rain, some fog developing overnight and a low of 14. Tomorrow, expect some fog in the morning, clearing by the afternoon, high of 23, clear at night with a low of 10. And Saturday looks like sun with a high of 25, increasing clouds at night and a low of 15.
2: Talia Schlanger sitting in for Tom Power. You're listening to Q, and you are in the middle of guest host Garvia Bailey's conversation with musician Sarah Bareilles about her new record. It's called Good Grief.

0: This is a CBC News update. Good morning, I'm Angela McInnes. City Hall has issued a make-safe order for a newly opened high-rise on South Street. It comes after an electrical panel fire last week. The incident has left the building's power and AC systems offline, and two large diesel generators have been running since. Medallion Corporation has until September 24th to share its plans for repairs. Also, members of London's Nepalese community say they're devastated after yesterday's massive flooding. Flash floods ravaged communities through a border area of Nepal and Tibet. Now those with ties to the country are anxiously awaiting to hear from their loved ones. Finally, the Crouch Neighborhood Resource Center is putting the call out for clean, reusable shopping bag donations. It needs them for its food cupboard program. Londoners can drop off bags at the Resource Center during opening hours.
1: Here's your weather forecast for the London region over the next few days from Environment Canada. Increasing cloudiness today with a chance of rain this afternoon, some light wind and a high of 26. Cloudy tonight with another chance of rain, some fog developing overnight and a low of 14. Tomorrow, expect some fog in the morning, clearing by the afternoon, high of 23, clear at night with a low of 10. And Saturday looks like sun with a high of 25, increasing clouds at night and a low of 15.
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0: This is CBC News. From CBC London, the 12 o'clock local news. Good afternoon. I'm Angela McInnes. Right now in London, it's cloudy and 21 degrees. Foreign Affairs Minister Anita Anand says the number of missing Canadians in Nepal has climbed to 30, and she warns that may yet increase. More than 1,300 people are still unaccounted for following yesterday's devastating flash floods. Over 360 people have died, with officials saying that number will rise as well. As Willie Lowry reports, rescue efforts are being hindered by the weather and the mountainous terrain.
1: Emergency crews are in a race against time as they attempt to find hundreds of missing people in Nepal and Tibet. Among the missing are hundreds of foreign nationals, many on hiking trips in the remote region. The flood destroyed entire villages. Bishalnath Upreti is the president of the Nepal Center for Disaster Management.
2: Now, the biggest problem I see from today onwards is how do we bring their relief materials there? So it's such a huge population and so scattered. So not a lot of people can go there for relief work distribution and all that.
1: Scientists believe the flood was likely caused by a huge chunk of glacial ice breaking off, leading to a massive slide of ice, mud and rock that ripped through the area's rivers, communities and infrastructure. Willie Lowry, CBC News, London.
0: And meantime, members of the local Nepalese community say they're devastated and they're anxiously awaiting updates about loved ones as the situation continues to evolve. Kumar Dahal is a member of the Nepalese Cricket Club of London. He says he spent many years working in the affected area when he lived in Nepal.
3: Within that time, I built a connection and now I feel like it's happened to my personal home, you know. It's a very terrible feeling. Not only me, all our community, they were calling each other, sharing the thoughts, you know. It's a very sad moment for Nepalese diaspora, and we are feeling very, very sad.
0: Dahal says the local community is trying its best to support one another, and they're finding ways to send relief back home. In other news, Lambton County OPP say rescue crews are searching for a missing swimmer in Lake Huron. The 28-year-old Scarborough resident was last seen yesterday at the Pinery Provincial Park, northwest of London. Two OPP vessels are currently working with the Underwater Search and Recovery Unit, along with Aviation Services. Police say updates will be provided when they're available. A local lawyer is posting a series of social media videos telling survivors of sexual assault what they should consider before starting the legal process. Personal injury lawyer Karen Simpson says survivors are often encouraged to make a report to police immediately after an assault, but she says she's worked with many clients who wished they had paused first to consider their options. She says reporting quickly doesn't always mean reporting effectively.
4: They end up over time, after receiving treatment or support, having new details come to mind. And they return to the police station, they report again, they go through that experience again. And then at trial, there are two statements for the defense lawyers to use to put to the survivors to test their credibility and reliability. Taking the stand in a sexual assault case is inherently traumatic.
0: Simpson also says many survivors find the legal process is lengthier and more complicated than they imagined. She adds it doesn't always lead to a sense of justice. Six people have been charged in St. Thomas for trafficking fentanyl and other controlled substances. Police say altogether the accused face 64 charges as a result of their investigation, Project Apex. Between March and August, police seized $32,000 worth of fentanyl, cocaine, methamphetamine, prescription drugs, weapons, and cash. The investigation is ongoing. And finally, an Ontario ice cream company says it will replace most of its American ingredients as a U.S.-Canada trade war rages on. Chapman's Ice Cream says it's working to replace American suppliers with Canadian ones and other international companies. Some ingredients they plan to replace include cones, wafers, almonds, and cherries. Ashley Chapman is the company's CEO. He says he expects a trade war will have a lasting impact.
5: So for the next 5 years, I'm bound to buy from my Canadian source, and there's no point even looking at an American source. So we're already talking about a time frame after the next presidential election in the United States. And this whole concept of diversifying our economy, I think that's here to stay.
0: Chapman says the company has been looking for alternative suppliers since the first round of tariffs from the Trump administration last year. He says a family-owned company won't raise prices for consumers until March 2028. Taking a look at the local weather forecast, today is cloudy with a 30% chance of showers, light winds, a high of 26, humidex of 31, lows tonight reaching 14 degrees. Tomorrow is clear, a high of 23 going down to a low of 10. Saturday, sunny with a high of 26. Sunday, sun and cloud, a high of 27. And Monday, a mix of sun and cloud with a 40% chance of showers and a high of 29.
6: Good afternoon. I'm Amanda Pfeffer. This is the province's open line show, Ontario Today. In this hour, your Dolly Parton stories, 1-888-817-8994.

0: Jet Landry, 86 years young, on the guitar inside his store, Jet Landry Music, in Sudbury, Ontario. The store is shutting down later this year. I'm Gloria Makarenko, and you're listening to The Story From Here. It's a repeat of the program that first aired April 28th of this year. We'll be back in a few minutes with more.
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0: I'm Nav Nanwa, filling in for Matt Allen. This is Afternoon Drive, coming up after your 4:30 news. According to a new study, more and more Canadians are contending with anxiety and mood disorders at the same time as they face substance use disorders. In a few moments, we'll speak to the study's lead author, who is a professor of nursing at McMaster University. 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Your regional news is coming up next.
1: This is CBC News. For Southwestern Ontario, your 4:30 regional news. Good afternoon. I'm Alessio Donini. U.S. President Donald Trump has signed an executive order renaming Lake Ontario as Lake America. That move, an escalation in Trump's trade war against Canada, and one that's reminiscent of his order to rename the Gulf of Mexico last year. The president also suggests he may not stop there.
2: We have a Gulf and we have a lake. Now all we need is an ocean. So maybe we'll have to change the name of the Atlantic and or the Pacific. Maybe we'll change them both.
1: After the

0: coral records can preserve a record of their environment in the chemistry of their skeletons. And as the skeleton is laid down, it's laid down in a way that preserves a record of temperature that we can extract and interpret.
1: And so it turns out that the coral skeleton is laid down like kind of like tree rings, you know, it's a sort of, and the chemicals in the water that Julia was talking about are kind of trapped in that ring or that year or that event of laying down the skeleton. So the chemicals that they were looking at were ratios, actually, of elements like strontium versus calcium. They come up with a ratio, different ratios of oxygen isotopes, different kind of radioactive versions of oxygen. And those ratios decrease when the waters are warm. And you can tell in the calcified skeleton, they increase when the waters are cold. So you can have a record of relative temperatures embedded in this skeleton almost month by month. And that's what they really were able to tell. Over the last 1,000 years, corals are keeping the record of water temperatures, and they could tell in their research every month. So you want to know what temperature it was, you know, higher or lower than normal in January of 952 years ago, the secret is basically hiding in the corals.
2: Is there anything else that the coral data tells us?
1: It reveals that the temperature oscillations are getting bigger, that the temperature changes that are found in the Galapagos, so around this you know, this right ground zero of the El Nino, are getting more and more drastic. And the question is, they tried all these models. They tried to eliminate any other natural causes, and they tried to rule in natural causes and rule out climate change as the major driver. They couldn't do that. It's important to understand El Nino is not climate change, but it turns out they interact.
0: We're looking at an intensification of a system that has the potential to cause real harm and real damages to people, and that will be layered on top of whatever global warming has to offer. It's not the same as global warming in terms of where the impacts are. Instead, it just means that we'll have a wider spread of where strong impacts are felt from climate extremes.
1: So climate extremes, I mean, climate change is most acutely felt at the poles. So in Canada's Arctic, that we see Arctic amplification and much more acute effects of climate change there than we do here down in the south, right? But we still feel the effects of El Nino, and climate change is making those worse. I mean, worse or just more intense or more frequent, which, you know, again, for us, it means down here, it's like, oh, we have a warmer winter, but it might be wetter. And it might be wetter in California, and it might be drier in Asia. All these effects mean that El Nino becomes a more potentially catastrophic prediction than just being a natural fluctuation of having maybe a little bit more comfortable winter.
2: Yeah, something to think about when we see that excess slush later in the winter, right? That this might be a sign of something a bit bigger. Tora, thank you so much. We appreciate it.
1: You're welcome.
2: That is our science columnist, Tora Couture. Your regional news is coming up next.
3: This is CBC News. For Southwestern Ontario, your 5:30 regional news. Good afternoon. I'm Alessio Donini. The trade dispute with the United States took a strange detour today when U.S. President Donald Trump signed an executive order renaming Lake Ontario to Lake America, making good on a threat he made in a social media post earlier in the week. But as Rafi Bujakanian tells us, this only applies to the United States federal government.
4: Thank you very much.
5: The latest stroke of U.S. President Donald Trump's pen, this time dedicated to some cranky cartography, renaming Lake Ontario as Lake America.
4: And we filed all the necessary papers, documents.
5: A symbolic move. There is no indication any country, especially Canada, would follow suit. But it does indicate how bitter the trade war between the two countries has become.
6: The tariffs are tough. I know that.
5: Federal Industry Minister Melanie Joly says her government is not backing down.
6: We've been able to fight back in the context of this trade war, to be able also to protect jobs.
5: The federal government removed some tariffs it placed on American fish products.